0: Lesson 1. Basic hip. Basic to hip is the concept of digging, to dig. Mr. Geats Romo, how would you define dig?
1: Well, you know, man, like when you dig something.
0: Well, yes.
1: Well, dig, baby. It's like, you know, when you dig some chick or some cat. You know, when you pick up on something, you dig it, you dig?
0: To dig, then, would mean to like, to understand, or to appreciate.
1: Dig, it's like... No, it's more like in music, you dig? You know what is a quarter tone? Like, you get a note in there between C and C sharp, and that's its own sound, you know? I mean, you can't call it C because it isn't. That's like dig. Dig means dig. Like, if you don't dig and you say dig, I dig where you're at. Like, I'm the wrong cat, it's the wrong word. Dig?
0: Ladies and gentlemen, now you begin to see one of our problems with the hip language. Each hip word or phrase carries with it an implication of the speaker's background and his involvement in hip society. In other words, the phrase, I dig, not only means I understand, but I am a special sort of person who understands in a very special way.
1: Yeah, that is exactly what I said.
0: In other words, I'm saying I am hip.
1: Dig yourself, baby. You got a way to go.
2: Dale Close and John Brent in a back-and-forth exchange called Basic Hip from the 1959 comedy album How to Speak Hip. We heard pianist and composer Dave Frischberg before that doing the song I'm Hip, co-written with Bob Duro. That comes from the Concord CD Dave Frischberg Classics. What is hip? A way of moving? A way of dressing? A way of listening and speaking? A way of thinking? Well, a lot of people might say the answer is the same one that Louis Armstrong supposedly gave when he was asked what jazz is. Man, if you have to ask, you'll never know. On this edition of Nightlights, we'll investigate the question with musicologist Phil Ford, whose book Dig, Sound and Music in Hip Culture, traces the origins of hip all the way back to African-American street culture of the 1930s, and musician Mez Mezro's 1946 autobiography, Really the Blues.
3: People are sort of saying, well, there's a hipster, or actually more likely, they wouldn't say hipster, they'd more likely say there's a hip cat, or hap cat. If you look at the social observation columns in the African-American press, where in the late 30s and early 40s, pretty much the only place you can find anybody writing about hipsters, people aren't thinking, oh, what is hipness? Like, it wouldn't occur to people to think of an ism that explains or makes sense of, you know, the funny clothes and the weird slang and the cult-like fascination with bebop or whatever. It's just you see these funny dressed music-loving guys hanging out in clubs and on the streets, and those are the people that catch everyone's attention. You know, really the blues matters in part because it really starts shifting from, like, thinking about just about hipsters to hipness, asking the question, what is the ism, what's the thing that underlines or makes sense of this, you know, this hustling attitude and the sort of eccentricity in dress and speech? What, you know, is it a philosophy? Is it a spiritual orientation? Is it criminality? Is it an artistic movement? You know, in a sense, depending on who's writing, it could be any of those things. But hipness itself, one of the puzzles of hipness is that, in a sense, it's sort of prior to any one thing. It's, at least as I argue in the book, it's a kind of attitudinal template within which somebody might, you know, conduct some kind of artistic or spiritual or intellectual or philosophical kind of quest, but it's on its own. What it is in itself is actually kind of a puzzle. And it's a puzzle that intellectuals and writers just can't keep their hands off. They just keep coming back to it.

Lacks the other night. There was really quite a sight. Gather round, folks, while I give you all the lowdown. It's a mess, too. Tables were filled with gaudy frails chewing on their fingernails. They were waiting for the man from Harlem. Drinks were served, 6 bits of throw. Things were moving kind of slow. Everybody's nerves were getting jumpy. You know, people sort of frivolous like that. All at once the room was still. Men forgot all about the bill. Who should enter but the man from Harlem? Why, look at that cat. He's coming in. He's growling. Just let him growl. It's an awful mess, ain't it? Oh, you muggins. That's who you muggins. Muggins, so help me. I'm going to tell you more about it. Tell you more about it. Everybody rolled their eyes. Women started heaving sighs. Someone hollered, music, lights, and gin. Come on, let's get out here.

0: He filled everyone with plenty pep. He'd twist and squirm, it just was a dirty shame. Everyone was in a daze. Women watched him with amaze. Each one said she'd have the man from Harlem. Can you blame him? Can you blame him?
1: Cab Calloway, one of jazz's earliest hipster figures, performing The Man from Harlem, a song that captures some of the alluring appeal that hip had in its pre-labeled days of the 1930s. Phil Ford on his approach towards understanding hip as he wrote his book Dig, Sound and Music in Hip Culture.
2: I had this very particular way of understanding hipness that actually allowed me to talk about it at all. Because, I mean, for decades, people were like, well, you can't talk about hipness. It's ineffable. Right. It's just this mysterious quality that really cool people like Bob Dylan have, you know? And instead, I'm saying, no, actually, hipness is more like a code, almost like think of it as being something like a computer code, like the operating system, how we understand our world and our personality and our place in the world. That's running largely below the threshold of conscious thought, but it orders our perceptions. It gives us an idea of what's funny, you know. It gives us an idea of what justice looks like, and this global understanding of hipness, I would sort of hold in my head, and then I would approach particular pieces of music and be like, oh, you know, I would listen to Mysterioso and I would hear this really weird sort of comping thing that Monk does, where he's boiling down the basic, you know, ascending interval gesture of Mysterioso, and he's kind of boiling it down to a bunch of disconnected little gestures that are sort of abstract and out of time, and it rubs up weirdly against Milt Jackson's very florid solo. And I would listen to that, and I'd be like, oh, that's kind of, like, you can understand that as a kind of manifestation of one part of that code, the part of that code that says that the hip gesture is when you take something that's expected and something that's mainstream and you abstract it a little bit and you make it a little bit weird by reducing it to some abstract component or aspect of that original thing. In this case, you're taking a tune and you're just fastening onto this one aspect of the tune, and then you abstract that one aspect and you reposition it in an incongruous way in a different part of the piece. Anyway, I'm thinking, oh, well, you know, that little moment in that music makes sense to me because that has something to do with this code.

0: Thelonious Monk performing Mysterioso. If hip was a code, as Phil Ford says, it was also a sort of cultural transmission for young artists in the 1940s, such as writer John Cleland Holmes, who published the first novel about the Beat Generation, Go, in 1952.
1: There's this sort of feeling in his writings, his journal writings at the time, that jazz somehow, there's this feeling among these literary intellectuals that jazz is like a an antenna that's picking up some kind of occult broadcast, some secret vibration that's out there in the ether. And he wants to develop a taste for jazz because he wants to be a part of that vibration. He wants to be in that.

0: Charlie Parker, the hero of so many hipsters in the 1940s and 50s, performing ornithology. Parker inspired one hipster, Dean Benedetti, to follow him around, making crude recordings of Parker's nightclub performances that became holy relics to other hipsters and Parker fans. In his research for his book Dig, Phil Ford came across some similar relics, acetate recordings that novelist John Cleland Holmes made at his New York City apartment in the late 1940s, when young, then unknown friends such as Jack Kerouac and Allen Ginsberg were frequent visitors. The acetates document them hanging out, talking at length, and even attempting their own vocal form of modern jazz.
1: There's clearly this kind of fascination with eavesdropping on history. But there's also the fact that there's a lot of music there, that this is the point where the Beats were discovering modern jazz. And there's hours of them listening to jazz recordings, especially recordings that are coming over the radio because they listen to Symphony Sid and his bebop programs, and having them like singing along with those recordings, or in some cases actually trying to make their own free-form jazz, kind of an emulation of the early Tristano free sides, like Intuition and Digression. But one of the things that you can do with the acetates is answer a question that Kerouac biographers have been kicking around for a long time, which is how musical was he really? Because he certainly talked a good game about jazz. But, you know, a lot of people who are in jazz have complained that the way he talked about jazz was always very romanticizing, and he seemed to kind of give the impression that his idea of improvisation was just stick a horn in your mouth and blow and see what'll happen, which of course is a rather simplified version of what actually happens when a jazz musician plays an improvised solo. So you can hear what he sounds like when he's trying to improvise on, for example, Hot House, and he's not very good.
2: And I was running like fools present logic.

0: pianist Lenny Tristano's group in 1949, recording one of jazz's first freeform pieces, Intuition, preceded by the Three Tools, Jack Kerouac, John Cleland Holmes, and Seymour Wise, attempting their own version of Tristano's progressive jazz, from acetates recorded at Holmes' apartment that captured several later legendary Beat Generation figures in their pre-fame, everyday artistic youth. Phil Ford on the effect of the Holmes acetates.
1: It's every archivist's dream to recapture some fragment of the lived past, not just an abstract document of the past, but what feels like an actual time-traveling emanation from the past, like the sounds of people as they're at a party, the clinking of the glass and the voices off in the background, the music that's playing, the whole scene rendered in the form of a groove on a record. And yet, even to play them, you're participating in the decay of these objects.
2: What do you say, Mr. Kerouac?
3: It's the way people are digging what they dig. Yeah. But what about what they dig? What's the final thing? Well, no, we won't bother with that now, but on a later record.
2: Okay.
3: That's right. And also, that what happens is that you get immortality, cut rate, you said. You get immortality, but you get a corporeal immortality, see, rather than just floating on through time without your body, because your voice, which is part of your body, a completely physical thing, remains.
0: Jack Kerouac talking from acetates recorded at novelist John Cleland Holmes' apartment in the late 1940s. After gaining fame in 1957 with the publication of his novel On the Road, Kerouac made professional recordings of his writings in studios, and it was one of these, San Francisco Scene, that gave Phil Ford an appreciation for Kerouac's aesthetic and hipster appeal.
1: You know, I didn't like Kerouac until I heard that recording. I thought that his prose sounded mannered to me. I didn't like reading it. But then I heard that particular recording, and it totally changed how I read Kerouac, because it's his voice. And one thing I realized is, like, for the Beats, the sound is the thing. That's a line that I borrow from this poem that I quote in the book. The sound is the thing, the sound of the voice, the performance. There's a reason why Bob Dylan was so impressed by Allen Ginsberg. It wasn't just that Ginsberg was this great poet and this, you know, and a kind of hip poet. It's also that Ginsberg and Kerouac were so attuned to writing as an emanation from an individual human personality borne along by the nuances of voice. And to me, that recording, San Francisco Scene, is just so perfect. It's a kind of verbal music. I love listening to him say those words. It's beautiful.
4: Now it's jazz. The place is roaring. All beautiful girls in there. One mad brunette at the bar, drunk with her boys. One strange chick I remember from somewhere, wearing a simple skirt with pockets, her hands in there. Short haircut, slouched, talking to everybody. Up and down the stairs they come. The bartenders are the regular band of Jack and the heavenly drummer who looks up in the sky with blue eyes, with a beard. He's wailing beer caps of bottles and jamming at the cash register, and everything is going to the beat. It's the Beat Generation. It's Bayat. It's the beat to keep. It's the beat of the heart. It's being beat and down in the world and like old-time lowdown. And like in ancient civilizations, the slave boatmen rowing galleys to a beat. And servants spinning pottery to a beat. The faces. There's no face to compare with Jack Mingers, who's up on the bandstand now with a colored trumpeter who outblows him wild and dizzy, but Jack's face overlooking all the heads and smoke. He has a face that looks like everybody you've ever known and seen on the street in your time. Sweet face. Hard to describe. Sad eyes, cruel lips, expectant gleam, swaying to the beat, tall, majestical. Waiting in front of the drugstore. A face like Hunky's in New York. Hunky, whom you'll see on Times Square, somnolent and alert, sad, sweet, dark, holy. Just out of jail. Martyred. Tortured by sidewalks. Starved for sex and companionship. Open to anything. Ready to introduce a new world with a shrug. The colored big tenor with the big tone is blowing Sonny Stitt clear out of Kansas City roadhouses. Clear, heavy, somewhat dull and unmusical ideas which nevertheless never leave the music. Always there, always far out. The harmony too complicated for the motley bums of music understanding in there. But the musicians here. The drummer is a sensational 12-year-old Negro boy who's not allowed to drink, but can play. Tremendous, a little lithe, childlike Miles Davis kid. Like early Fats Navarro fans you used to see in Espan Harlem, hep, small, He thunders at the drums with a beat which is described to me by a near-standing connoisseur with beret as a fabulous beat. On piano is Blondie Bill, good enough to drive any group. Now Jack Minger blows out and over his head with these angels from Fillmore. I dig him. Now he's terrific. I just stand in the outside hall against the wall. No beer necessary, with collections of in-and-out listeners, with Bernie, and now here returns Bob Berman, who is a kid from West Indies, who barged into my party 6 months earlier with Dean and the gang, and I had a Chet Baker record on, and we hoofed it at each other in the room. Tremendous. The perfect grace of his dancing, casual, like Joe Louis, casually hoofing. He comes now in dancing like that. Glad. Everybody looks everywhere. It's a jazz joint and Beat Generation mad trick. You see someone, hi. Then you look away elsewhere for something, someone else. It's all insane. Then you look back, you look away, around. Everything is coming in from everywhere in the sound of the jazz. Hi. Hey. Bang. The little drummer takes a solo, reaching his young hands all over traps and kettles and cymbals and foot pedal. Boom. And a fantastic crash of sound. 12 years old. What will happen?
0: Jack Kerouac reading San Francisco Scene from the box set The Beat Generation. I'll have more music and spoken word performances and more commentary from Phil Ford, author of the book Dig, in just a few moments. 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I'm David Brent Johnson, and you're listening to Dig or Not to Dig, Jazz and Hip with Phil Ford on Nightlights.
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6: Now the forecast on KCNP. Burn bans are in effect for Jefferson and McLean counties in Chickasaw country. Through Monday, Piamenco Day, we expect warm, dry weather with afternoon highs near 88, overnight lows near 63. This is the Chickasaw Community Radio Network.
7: It has already been a great weekend weather-wise, and it will continue with our forecast from the National Weather Service. Calling for clear skies tonight with a low of 65, winds up in the south at 5 miles per hour. Sunny for your Monday, look for a high of 88, clear Monday night, a low of 70, sunny and 91 for Tuesday. 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
0: I'm talking on this edition of Nightlights with Phil Ford, author of the book Dig, Sound and Music in Hip Culture. At the heart of the book, Ford says, is a principle that underscores a musician's approach to jazz, but a principle, Ford says, that goes far beyond music.
8: People think about improvisation as something musicians do, but improvisation is something that affects everything we do. It's an aspect of existence. You can't utter a sentence in your language without it being an improvisation, even if it's, you know, you're stitching your sentences together from little bits of prefab language that you have stuck in your head. Just even putting in any kind of comprehensible flow is an act of improvisation. It's a mysterious thing, you know. It's sort of like palm olive, you're soaking in it, you know. You're improvisation, you're soaking in it. And this is one of the things that the guys that I'm writing about in this book are really fascinated. Improvisation is kind of always there. It's a part of human life. It's just that we somehow contrive to think about our lives in this very rectilinear, planned, organized, gridded way, where we think that life is a product or a thing, or we think that we're a product or a thing, instead of a vector of action. And in a way, what this book really is about is an attempt to think of human life in improvisational terms.

0: Miles Davis and So What from Kind of Blue, the landmark 1959 album that became a mainstream talisman of jazz, hip, and improvisation. In the liner notes to the album, pianist Bill Evans invoked a spontaneous, Zen-inspired approach to painting to describe how Miles Davis and his group had produced the music within. Zen was common currency among 1950s hipsters, and Phil Ford cites musician Fred Katz as one artist who seized on the label for his work Suite for Horn.
1: It's a typical track of Fred Katz. It doesn't sound particularly Japanese, except in the introduction, and which comes back right at the end, you have a kind of emulation of what might be a shakuhachi flute played by clarinet, played by Paul Horn, and a few strikes of a woodblock. But it's more just like, if there's nothing very Zen about the album. What's interesting about it is the strenuous attempts by a modernist jazz musician, kind of a hip guy who, or a guy who just pops up everywhere in hip culture. He's the guy who writes the soundtrack for Bucket of Blood, which is a Roger Corman sort of humorous horror picture, a kind of beatsploitation picture. He's the guy who appears on camera briefly in a very funny scene in The Sweet Smell of Success. And he shows up on Ken Nordine albums, you know, so he's sort of a zealot of hip culture. And it's not surprising that Zen would show up as one of the catalog of cultural inputs that he wants to kind of, or the inventory of cultural inputs that he wants to associate himself with. Because Zen is sort of hip in the 50s. I'm not saying that Zen, like, really is hip, like, inherently hip, because my whole book is basically saying nothing's inherently hip. Things only become hip as they enter this kind of network of associations, as people take items of culture and fuse them together in this kind of bricolage. So, for a number of reasons that I go into in the book, you know, intellectuals and hip culture in the 50s get fascinated by Zen. Zen seems to promise some kind of liberation from mere words and a kind of immersion in a pre-verbal kind of absolute of pure experience.

0: Fred Katz with the Chico Hamilton Quintet performing his composition Zen from Suite for Horn. Katz also worked with spoken word artist Ken Nordine, whose so-called word jazz recordings caught aspects of hip culture of the late 1950s in an almost surreal manner and defy just about any attempt to be categorized.
1: It's so conceptual. It's hard even to say exactly what genre this is. It's not really jazz and poetry, because what Nordine is saying, they're not poems. They're more like skits or thought experiments sometimes. It's just adventures in outness, you know? They're just various moonshots of sonic weirdness. They're these little uncategorizable prose poems, or whatever you want to call them, with the backing of this kind of California modern style of modern jazz. To me, those recordings are very closely tied into the cultural history of hipness, the sense of humor. And there's a very funny sense of humor at work, and these is almost incomprehensible outside of the particular set of tics and obsessions and enthusiasms worked up in 1950s hip culture.
2: Right now, before we go anyplace else, I want you to go with me to a special place that I know. It's a museum, but it isn't an ordinary museum. It's a very abstract museum in which they show sound paintings, if you can say that you show sound. But I don't see why you can't. But here we are in this corridor. Some of the most beautiful works of art are here. Here's one right here. This is by a very fine young artist. Here, let me turn it on.
3: Thank you.

sold for $2,000. Makes a lot of money, actually, doing these things. But now I'd like to turn your attention to this work by an artist who is a World War I veteran. Actually, I don't feel that this, for me, says what he intended it to say. And yet there are those who listen to it, and it says a great deal to them. Well, here, I'll turn it on, and you'll see what I mean. You can see that he uses limited color range. Of course, that's understandable. I'm glad that it's here, though. But enough of that. Let's go on to the next work that I want you to see. Now, this is a sound painting that is indicative of the neurotic feeling of our time. The artist is very young, shows great promise, and I'm glad that the work is exhibited here. Let me turn this painting on and

0: I think you can see my point. Now, the artist that did this, fortunately, is under sedatives at the moment, and we expect that his later work will be much calmer and quieter. But we do like to give these young neurotic artists a chance. And so I'm glad that the museum has been big about the whole thing, as it were. But let's go on, because there's one work here that's been done by...
1: An excerpt from Ken Nordine's Sound Museum. While Nordine could make abstract humor out of the hip scene, Phil Ford locates showbiz-style satire and something sadder in a little-known musical produced around the same time as Nordine's early work called The Nervous Set.
2: Jay Landesman was the editor of probably the first hip little mag called Neurotica, which published between 1948 and 1952, and managed a few little scandals in its time. Landesman was just one of those figures like John Cleland Holmes who knew everybody on the hip scene, every oddball artist, everybody who was kind of making the scene, and he was a natural attractor. And so he kind of knew everybody, and his wife, Fran Landesman, was another such. And so Landesman wrote his memoirs and then turned it into a musical. And his wife, Fran, wrote the lyrics to the songs of this musical in collaboration with Tommy Wolfe, who is a pianist. The songs from The Nervous Set are very sharp. For one thing, Landesman was a wonderful lyricist with a wicked sense of humor and a very, very sharp eye for human nature. The lyrics to Ballad of the Sad Young Man are just so achingly sad and capture the kind of melancholy, the sadness that lies at the bottom of so much of this kind of hip literary life in the 50s.

0: Fran Landesman and Tommy Wolfe's Ballad of the Sad Young Man from Jay Landesman's musical The Nervous Set. The Landesmans are just two of the figures who populate Phil Ford's history of hip. Another notable personage, and one who provided a kind of personified summation for Ford's book, is jazz composer John Benson Brooks, who wrote You Came a Long Way from St. Louis and several other hit songs, and then spent much of his life delving deep into philosophical study in his New York City residence and producing an obscure experimental album in 1968, Avant Slant.
1: You know, a lot of this book is this, in a way, it's telling a very abstract story. It's a history of a sensibility. And in the 50s, that hip, the hip sensibility is, you know, kind of ironic, skeptical, disaffiliative, highly intellectual. It's really of a piece with kind of intellectual culture that doesn't want to get its hands dirty with the people. And then in the 1960s, late 60s, early 70s, you see a kind of hip culture, what we think of as, you know, the hippies. You know, just think Woodstock. That's about as populist as it gets. It's so different in so many ways. The mood of it, the tenor of it is so different from what it had been in the 50s, and yet it's still hip culture. And one of the things I wanted to do in this book was to historicize the concept, not just looking at hipness as some kind of permanent thing that never changes, but understanding the way in which this template, this attitudinal template, gives rise to very different cultural forms that change over time. But that's a kind of an abstract way to think about history, as a history of sensibility, because it leaves people out. So I, you know, with John Benson Brooks, I found this extraordinary figure who registers the changes in sensibility and tries to represent them in his music. Avant Slant was an attempt of an old school jazz modernist to represent a kind of pop post-modernity that he could see sprouting up around him. He was seeing it from his slightly removed perch, number 9 Gay Street, but he was devouringly curious about the world and the culture that he came from and what was happening to it. He tried to represent it with mixed success, but he tried to represent it in Avant Slant.

0: I closed with the beginning of John Benson Brooks' 1968 album, Avant Slant. Thanks for tuning in this edition of Nightlights. 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
2: It has already been a great weekend weather-wise, and it will continue with our forecast from the National Weather Service. Calling for clear skies tonight with a low of 65, winds up in the south at 5 miles per hour. Sunny for your Monday, look for a high of 88, clear Monday night, a low of 70, sunny and 91 for Tuesday. 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

That's 101 Strings, arranged and conducted by Don Costa, with Harlem Nocturne. It's on the album Swingin' Things, and it's how we start this round of the Retro Cocktail Hour. It's where the music is always shaken, not stirred. I'm Daryl Brogdon, and we're here at the Underground Martini Bunker to bring you the sounds of space-age pop, exotica, and incredibly strange music. In this hour, a visit to Lonelyville and the Nervous Beat of Kenyon Hopkins, plus the Hollywood Jazz Chamber Group with music for a movie that was produced for the price of a used car. Also, you'll hear Dave Pell's jazz voices in video, Les Baxter in Bora Bora and Outer Space, and pianist Jean-Michel Bernard plays Lalo Schifrin. You've heard of the city that never sleeps. This is the party that never stops. We call it the Retro Cocktail Hour.

The Creed Taylor Orchestra, led there by Kenyon Hopkins, with the title tune from the album Lonelyville. And right here on the Retro Cocktail Hour. This is just a fantastic album, showcasing what the liner notes call the nervous beat of Kenyon Hopkins. There was nobody better at that smoky, gritty, rotten-to-the-core jazz. Also in that set, singer Cindy Lane and Whispering Wind. Don't know much about Cindy, except this appears to be the only record she ever recorded. Plus, we heard the Sea Hunt theme, played by Buddy Morrow and his orchestra. You know, most records say this tune was composed by one Ray Llewellyn. But there's some persuasive evidence that it was really David Rose, who wrote it for the Mutel Library under a phony name. This is the Retro Cocktail Hour, where in just a few we'll hear from Les Baxter's classic album Space Escapade. Right now, it's the Hollywood Chamber Jazz Group, 1958, a band that includes percussionist Gene Estes and reed man Robert Drazenin, who was himself just a year away from his famous debut album, Voodoo. This is music for a low-budget film called Stakeout on Dope Street that was made for about $15,000. The music's by Richard Markowitz, a composer who worked on shows like The Wild Wild West and Mission Impossible. This is Needle in a Stack on the Retro Cocktail Hour.

from 1958 and an album called Ad Lib. That's vibraphonist Red Norvo, joined there by Reedman Buddy Collette for I Cover the Waterfront. You're on the Retro Cocktail Hour. Before that, Cocktails for Two, done by one of the greatest song stylists ever, David Allen. His career stretches all the way back to the mid-1940s when he sang with the Boyd Rayburn Orchestra. In the 50s, he developed a drug problem and spent some time in the slam, but he came out after 2 years and did some fabulous albums, including this one. In the Blue of the Evening is the name of the album, conducted by Johnny Mandel. And we heard Les Baxter and his orchestra from the classic Space Escapade with The Lady in Blue. Well, you've got the Retro Cocktail Hour on the air again from here at the Underground Martini Bunker. I'm Daryl Brogdon with Jazz Voices and Video coming up. Now here's a tune by the Stanley Johnson Orchestra, which was actually two guys, arrangers Hal Johnson and Ray Stanley. The band's first and only album is called Have Harp, Can't Travel. And from that, here's Lost in a Fog on the Retro Cocktail Hour.

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The Dave Pell Voices with This Could Be the Start of Something Big. Composed by Steve Allen. Music for the album Jazz Voices and Video. On the Retro Cocktail Hour. Dave Pell was actually a saxophonist and also a record producer, photographer, and A&R man at Viva Records, a label co-owned by Clint Eastwood. Thanks so much for chilling with us here at the Underground Martini Bunker, home of the Retro Cocktail Hour. I'm Daryl Brogdon, and in this half hour, we'll hear the exotic sounds of Arthur Lyman, plus Italian composer and multi-instrumentalist Easy Minus. The Retro Cocktail Hour comes your way every week on stations like Raven Radio in Sitka, Alaska, WICN, Worcester, Mass., and Four Corners Public Radio. I'm sure I don't even have to tell you that you can also stream the show on demand at mixcloud.com or at retrococktail.org.

There's a tune by Richard Fex called Single Soiree, undoubtedly done for a production library somewhere, although I'm not sure exactly which one. Still to come on the Retro Cocktail Hour, Les Baxter goes to Bora Bora, or at least to a softcore porn film by that name. Plus, pianist Jean-Michel Barnard plays Lalo Schifrin. So next, it's the band called Baby Grand, a group that, in their own words, specializes in retro lounge sounds for the modern jet age. Their stuff is available online at bandcamp.com. Baby Grand's second album is Riviera, filled with cinematic strings, Latin grooves, blazing horns, and even echoes of exotica. Here's Pan Am to Cannes. Yes, please. On the Retro Cocktail Hour.

That's Les Baxter once again, Coral Cliffs, music for the movie Bora Bora, 1968. And on the Retro Cocktail Hour, this was an Italian exploitation film about a Frenchman who travels to the South Pacific in search of his runaway wife. Originally, the music for the film was by Piero Piccioni, but when it was released in the States, not only was it dubbed into English, but Mr. B was brought in to write a completely new score. Also, Mongo Santa Maria's famous Afro Blue, played here by the Arthur Lyman Group. And before that, a composer who calls himself Easy Minus, real name Enzo Minuti. He got his degree in chemistry, but he was also a self-taught musician. He's written quite a bit of music for Italian production libraries. Plus, he shared the stage with greats like Dizzy Gillespie and Dave Brubeck. And he even jammed once with Elvis. We heard Easy's tune, Island of Secrets. Well, of course, it's no secret. This is the Retro Cocktail Hour, broadcasting from right here at the Underground Martini Bunker. I'm Daryl Brogdon. We're here every week at this same time, and I hope you will be too. The best way to enjoy the Retro Cocktail Hour online is wearing a Retro Cocktail Hour t-shirt and sipping a cocktail from a Retro Cocktail Hour tiki mug. 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

All the way from Australia, that's the Dan Fontaine Orchestra and Henry Mancini's Dreamy here on the Retro Cocktail Hour. I think that was composed for one of the Pink Panther movies. I'm Daryl Brogdon. This is the Retro Cocktail Hour, and our time has flown by. So thank you very much for listening. I hope you'll come back next time. 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If you'd like to get in touch with me, my email is host@retrococktail.org. So, we'll leave you now with something from 2017 by pianist Jean-Michel Bernard. That's when he did an album of music by Lalo Schifrin. And here's Lalo's Bossa Nova on the Retro Cocktail.

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1: It has already been a great weekend weather-wise, and it will continue with our forecast from the National Weather Service. Calling for clear skies tonight with a low of 65, winds out of the south at 5 miles per hour. Sunny for your Monday, look for a high of 88, clear Monday night, a low of 70, sunny and 91 for Tuesday. 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
2: Hi, I'm your co-host, Pat Mitchell-Worley.
3: And I'm Kevin Cubbins.
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3: Also joining us will be Bill Street Caravan contributor Jim Spate.
2: Jim will be exploring the legendary sidemen from the early years of rock and roll that played rock's original lead instrument.
3: The series is called Crazy About a Saxophone, and that's all coming up right now on Bill Street Caravan. What's up, Pat?
2: How you doing there, Kevin?
3: Good. We've got the Sons of Mudboy with us in a butt-shaking set of Memphis music we captured at the world's greatest dive bar.
2: Bar DKDC. Don't know, don't care.
3: Many of our listeners may have heard Sons of Mudboy on our show before. Honestly, anytime we get a chance to have them on the program, we do it. But they don't have any records out. They've never gone on tour, and if we're lucky, they play one show a year. So some of our listeners may be asking who these guys are.
2: And to understand Sons of Mudboy, you must first understand Mudboy.
3: Mudboy and the Neutrons were, and remain to this day, pretty hard to describe.
2: Inspired by the ancient sounds and traditions that still lingered at the fringes in 1960s Memphis, producer Jim Dickinson, Sid Selvage, Lee Baker, and Jimmy Crossway joined together to play the music that they loved. Music inspired by Sun Records, country blues, jug band blues, the sounds of the Hill Country, and the sounds of Bill Street. Bring in the elements of that day and age. It was the 60s, mind you, and hopefully you can get an idea of what Mudboy was about.
3: There's very little evidence of Mudboy in the way of recorded music. And keep in mind that the members all had individual musical careers they were focused on. Mudboy wasn't that focused, I've always gathered, but it was a thing, however informal and loose. And it lived and breathed in its own way and morphed into myth and legend over the years.
2: Sadly, we lost Lee, Jim, and Sid far too soon. Sid Selvage, of course, being the founder of the radio program you're listening to right now.
3: But Jimmy Crossway is still with us, and vibrantly so, still playing his washboard. And the musical birthright is passed to the talented and able sons of the original group.
2: Ben Baker, Luther and Cody Dickinson of the North Mississippi All-Stars, Steve Selvage of the Hold Steady and Bash and Pop are joined by friends Paul Taylor on bass, Luke White singing harmony vocals, George Schlupik on drums, and Art Edmiston and Mark Franklin on horns.
3: And thus the Mudboy tradition, sacred to so many in the city, lives on in a beautiful way.
2: Here are the Sons of Mudboy live on Bill Street Caravan.

0: Hey, hey, thank you, thank you. Luke White, y'all.
1: You're listening to the sounds of Memphis on Beale Street Caravan. Here's more from the Sons of Mudboy.

0: That was the Sons of Mudboy live on Beale Street Caravan.
1: We'll be back in a few minutes with more music, but right now we're going to turn it over to Beale Street Caravan contributor Jim Spake.
0: Jim Spake. He's a true musician's musician. You've heard him on a ton of records, and you may have caught him recently on stage with Lucero. He knows music inside and out, and today he leads us on a guided tour of the heavyweight sidemen of yesterday.
1: Specifically, the sidemen from the early years of rock and roll that played rock's original lead instrument, the saxophone.
0: The series is called Crazy About a Saxophone. Here's Jim.

We Memphians are awfully proud of all the musicians who have come from here and gone on to spread that Memphis sound all over the world. One of our favorite soul saxophone saints is Mr. Hank Crawford. Hey, David Sanborn will tell you that Hank was and still is his main man.

That's Please Send Me Someone to Love from Hank Crawford. He got the name Hank from Memphis bandleader Al Jackson Sr. because he looked and sounded like a local alto man named Hank O'Day. But Benny Ross Crawford was born here in Memphis in 1934 and was hanging out with fellow Manassas high schoolmates George Coleman, Charles Lloyd, and Finest and Calvin Newbern, and playing with the bands of B.B. King, Percy Mayfield, and Ike Turner before he was 20. But when he was attending Tennessee State University in the late 50s, he was heard by a man who would turn things around forever for him, Ray Charles. Hank joined Ray's band on baritone sax, and here's his first composition for Ray's band from the Newport Jazz Festival in 1958, Sherry.

That's Ray Charles with Hank Crawford's Sherry. His second year in the band, he switched to alto and became its music director until he left Ray in 1963. By this time, Hank had recorded three albums of his own for Atlantic, and in 1962, The Peeper was a big hit for him.

Saxophonist and Memphis native Hank Crawford made 12 albums for Atlantic through the 60s, and in 1970, he moved to Creed Taylor's Kudu label, a division of the very popular crossover label CTI. At Kudu, even though Hank wasn't allowed to write his own arrangements for his records, he had quite a few top sellers. But in 1982, he signed with Milestone Records and was soon recording with sidemen like Jimmy McGriff, Jimmy Ponder, Dr. John, an old friend from way back in Memphis, Calvin Newborn. Milestone gave Hank the freedom to return to the sanctified soul sound that had moved so many listeners from over 20 years before. Here's Hank Crawford along with Jimmy McGriff and George Benson from 1986's Soul Survivors. Take a listen to One Mint Julep.

0: the great Hank Crawford, one of Memphis' finest. Thanks again for tuning in. This is Jim Spake for Beale Street Caravan, crazy about a saxophone.
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9: It has already been a great weekend weather-wise, and it will continue with our forecast from the National Weather Service. Calling for clear skies tonight with a low of 65, winds up in the south at 5 miles per hour. Sunny for your Monday, look for a high of 88, clear Monday night, a low of 70, sunny at 91 for Tuesday. 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
2: 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The soundtrack of America was made in Tennessee. We're back, and we're about to hear more music from Sons of Mudboy.
1: They are the Sons of Mudboy. Their fathers were the Memphis band Mudboy and the Neutrons, a Memphis blues folk rock and roll act that was heavily influenced by first-generation bluesmen like Furry Lewis, Will Shade, and Bucca White.
2: In fact, it was Furry Lewis who gave the group their name. Mudboy and the Neutrons were steeped in the Memphis Maverick tradition forged by men like Sam Phillips, and as such left an indelible mark on the Memphis counterculture scene of the 60s.
1: Band members Lee Baker, Jimmy Crossweight, legendary producer Jim Dickinson, and Memphis folk hero Sid Selvage continued their musical concept over the decades and began incorporating their sons into the act, passing down the sacred forms of music to them.
2: Now that Lee, Jim, and Sid are no longer with us, their sons Luther and Cody Dickinson of the North Mississippi All-Stars, Steve Selvage of the Hold Steady, and Ben Baker continue the tradition alongside original member Jimmy Crossweight under the moniker Sons of Mudboy.
1: Are y'all following us? It's kind of complicated, we know. So we caught up with the guys at a rare performance at DKDC in Memphis. I had the chance to sit down after the show and catch up with them backstage. We are here at DKDC with Sons of Mudboy. Okay, everybody, introduce yourself so they can get to know what your voice sounds like.
10: I am Steve Selvage.
11: I'm Luther Dickinson.
12: Ben Baker.
13: Jeremy Crosswhite.
14: Of course.
1: So we're going to start off with Jimmy. Jimmy, you've seen these young guys grow up, not just physically, but musically. What is that feeling like?
13: Oh, it's wonderful. I never enjoyed playing as much as I do playing with these fellas. I mean, I enjoyed playing with Sid and Jim and Lee, and at the same time, I was drinking then, so I don't remember that much about it. Now that I've stopped, I really can remember the songs, and and it's just truly wonderful. And yes, the fact that they're carrying on what their dads and I did is just another Memphis miracle.
1: Do you feel like there's a responsibility involved in this process?
13: Oh, they are truly in many ways better than their dads. I mean that from the bottom of my heart. Now, in different areas, both Steve and Luther have been able to play any number of instruments and any number of different kinds of music. And I think they've taken what their dads started and taken it further.
1: Well, for each of you, you have your own musical projects that you're working on. So is coming back together like coming home, so to speak? We'll start with Steve.
10: Oh, very much so. You know, because a lot of the stuff I do is just from people that aren't from Memphis, which, you know, I don't mean that in a pejorative sort of way, but it's just, it's way different, you know, and everybody has their own sensibility and everything has its worth that way, but coming home is definitely special. From all the people we're fortunate enough to play with, you just kind of, it's just the little things, the little accents, the pickups, the grooves that are so familiar and so comfortable and just puts your soul at ease and at rest, and also makes you kind of happy and hyped up at the same time.
11: Jimmy grew up playing with our father. My dad was Jim Dickinson, Steve Sovage, his father was Sid Sovage. Ben Baker's father was Lee Baker, and these guys were song collectors, and they were first generation Memphis rock and rollers, yeah, and from the area, but in the folk era, and then in the blues revival, when Furry Lewis was rediscovered, Buckle White, Reverend Robert Wilkins,
13: Fred McDowell, good fortune to play with.
11: They all played, yeah. The Bohemians of Memphis and the Blues Masters had this collision at the Overton Park Shell, the Memphis Blues Country Blues Festivals.
13: Yeah.
11: And these guys were blues masters plucked out of obscurity and segregation by the Bohemian generation. And this younger generation and the older masters came together and they taught, you know, and the music went back and forth and they celebrated each other. And so we grew up products of that. So with that comes responsibility, because they were song collectors and the repertoire is what has to be protected.
1: For doing songs that are passed down, I mean, how do you change it and still, you know, make it fresh and alive in this moment?
11: I think the key is, like I said, the repertoire, to protect the repertoire, it's the poetry and the melodies. That's what, when you break it all down, it could be any type of beat, it could be any type of production or trappings or whatever interpretation, but the melodies are important and the lyrics are important.
10: Luckily, we're fortunate that we had an inclination to love this music and to feel connected to it, because we could have easily been like, well, no, I don't want to do that, or, you know, I reject that.
13: And they also add their own sense of humor a lot of times to songs, verses, and Casey Jones. And,
10: but that's what we learned from y'all, because, like, I mean, for all the Weevil tapes I have, like, my favorite parts are when somebody makes somebody laugh. Because really, for me, that's the best part about being in a band. Again, we're lucky that we have the inclination to love this music, because my dad told me, he was like, you got to keep doing this. People need to hear Casey Jones. I mean it was a deathbed, like, you've got to do this. And I was like, I would love to do this.
6: You know, all of our fathers were pretty political. I mean, some of them couldn't vote, my dad, because they had the record to keep them from doing it. But we were raised to have a respect for the fellow men around us, and that was how they cut their teeth, was going back and digging up the old roots music from Memphis. And these weren't white players, these were black players. These were players that taught them their craft and their trade. And, you know, they had a high level of respect for the people around them. And not just because they were a different color, but because they taught them their craft. And it just so happened to be in this part of the world, they were a different color. And still it goes on in the city. There's a complete lack of equal treatment and equal protection under the laws. And that's not something that I learned on my own. That's something that I learned from all of our fathers, from my dad, from Sid, from Jim, and from Jimmy, was respect for your fellow man. Continuation of the musical repertoire. It's not just playing gigs, and there's certainly much money in it. So it's more about keeping the family together, keeping that continued respect going. And at least it is for me, but I know it is for everybody else. So I think I can say that on behalf of everybody. So.
1: I want to know, when are we going to get another record?
13: We've been working on it.
11: Yeah, we've recorded maybe 30 songs with our friend Adam Hill at Artist Studios, man, holding the microphone right now, man. He's the fifth Beatle, man. You know, we were playing at the Shell last year or 2 years ago, and he was standing right there in the front row.
13: You got to lay the solo down on the one
11: tonight.
13: I just
11: wrote. That's right. Yeah, we are recording.
10: But we're doing it sort of on our own terms, rather than being like, okay, let's go in and make a record. It just happens when it happens, and it's going to happen when it's going to happen.
1: Much like the shows.
10: Yeah, pretty much, yeah.
11: Mudboy has always been an aspect of performance art. You know, it's not really about

One more time tonight, let's hear from some of the finest percussion and bass playing in Memphis, Tennessee right here. We got Jimmy Crossfade on the old washboard. How old is it? It's hundreds of years old. And on his brand new drum with his donated snare stand. George Slepik on the drums, y'all. Paul Taylor, give a little bass.

0: DeSalvaggio.
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1: It has already been a great weekend weather-wise, and it will continue with our forecast from the National Weather Service. Calling for clear skies tonight with a low of 65, winds up in the south at 5 miles per hour. Sunny for your Monday, look for a high of 88, clear Monday night, a low of 70, sunny and 91 for Tuesday. 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

hear my doorbell ring. Looking for my baby, I didn't see not a doggone thing. Woman, I was sure I was gone with mine. Well, honey, I could never be satisfied, and I just couldn't keep up.

0: Great weekend weather-wise, and it will continue with our forecast from the National Weather Service. Calling for clear skies tonight with a low of 65, winds up in the south at 5 miles per hour. Sunny for your Monday, look for a high of 88, clear Monday night, a low of 70, sunny and 91 for Tuesday. 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
1: It has already been a great weekend weather-wise, and it will continue with our forecast from the National Weather Service. Calling for clear skies tonight with a low of 65, winds up in the south at 5 miles per hour. Sunny for your Monday, look for a high of 88, clear Monday night, a low of 70, sunny and 91 for Tuesday. 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

So we both decided to take a stroll. Can you imagine the way that I felt? I couldn't unfasten a safety belt. Right.

0: It has already been a great weekend weather-wise, and it will continue with our forecast from the National Weather Service. Calling for clear skies tonight with a low of 65, winds up in the south at 5 miles per hour. Sunny for your Monday, look for a high of 88, clear Monday night, a low of 70, sunny and 91 for Tuesday. 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
1: Time for a look at your weather forecast for Chickasaw Country on KCNP, your Chickasaw Community Radio Network. Calling for a low temperature in the area of about 65 degrees under clear skies. Later on this afternoon, sunny with a high of 88. Clear Monday night, a low of 70, up to 91 with sunny skies on Tuesday. We are KCNP.

The Maui born and raised Nathan Aweo and his Hela Kupono today on the mainstream. Of course, that's a track from his latest album, Mahalo, one that we got into the library upon the return of my recent trip out to the beautiful island of Maui. And talking a little bit more about the first guest of the hour, Nathan was born into a deeply musical Hawaiian family. He had grandparents who were professional performers. His mother played piano. His father taught choir and Polynesian music. And he has accompanied some of the greatest Hawaiian slack key legends throughout his years, including Henry Kapono and Nohelani Cipriano. And you might recall that when we did officially get that tune into the rotation, I even mentioned that he was Don Ho's bassist for a number of years as well. He works it into his slack key show at the resorts, and it was so fun to see. I'm Brett Mabee, of course, as I always do, coming to you from the Seneca Nation's Allegheny Territory, or the Ohio. And whether you're tuned in from your home, your office, your car, analog or digitally, it's great to have you here. Aga jangwa got nigoyo tia wenzaguego nangan wanisa day. I hope there are good minds everywhere. And looking ahead at the playlist, we'll be enjoying music from Nikki Bloom. Later on, a few different Pauls are going to help us to kick off the second half. We'll also get in a new one that Cree singer Adrian Sutherland released for World Suicide Prevention Day, which that should be every day, to be perfectly honest, but I'll talk more about this particular release. Our first new tune for the rotation is Courtesy of Reservoir. That's the project led by the Chicago-based Will Miller. Stratosphere came out here recently, and it's a part of the new album, Above the Clouds, so be on the lookout for that October 9th release. Enjoy this dreamy electronic jazz piece. It's Stratosphere, for your consideration and approval, right here on the mainstream.

to Wayo Sunshine Lady from the Outsider album here on the Mainstream. We also heard Indigenous singer Jer Carrier and Honeybees, a single that we added to the library back in August. And for the first time, it was Will Miller, the Chicago-based jazz electronic artist who records as Reservoir. I hope you enjoyed Stratosphere, and of course there will be plenty more of that here on this newly reimagined Mainstream show. And I always love to hear about your experiences, so reach out to me, whether through the phone at 1-888-362-9970, toll free I might add, or you're always welcome to drop me a line on the chat box of the homepage at mainstreamradio.net, or just send me an email at brett@mainstreamradio.net. Current Joy's an Odd Body before the first half is through. And looking ahead, we'll also hear from the Rolling Stones and a few classic 60s rockers who are still releasing some pretty groovy music today. Right now, it's Yatsin, the talented Tlingit and Unangak multidisciplinary artist, a.k.a. Nicholas Gallinan. And this song is found on his sophomore release on Sub Pop Records, the Seattle-based label that has hosted some of the biggest legends, including, of course, Nirvana. He teamed up with Dreamcast Moe, whose real name's Davon Bryant Mason, the Washington, D.C. singer, songwriter, multi-instrumentalist, and DJ. Turn it up and sing along with this track. It's Perfect Combo.

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1: Time for a look at your weather forecast for Chickasaw Country on KCNP, your Chickasaw Community Radio Network, calling for a low temperature in the area of about 65 degrees under clear skies. Later on this afternoon, sunny with a high of 88, clear Monday night, a low of 70, up to 91 with sunny skies on Tuesday. We are KCNP.
2: 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You can do that on Native America Calling, which you might recall comes up right after The Mainstream with Brett Mabee every Monday through Friday. So go check out more details at nv1.org, or better yet, pick up the free app that'll get you listening to all of this and so much more on your smartphone or tablet. I'll join you again after one from the Rolling Stones, and as I was mentioning earlier, this is a block of some classic 60s rockers. Of course, the Stones are going to wind down the set, but I have a couple Pauls coming up right now. We'll have a double shot of Paul McCartney, and right now, it's Paul Simon. Now, the song Under African Skies is, of course, not new by any stretch of the imagination. It's one of the best tracks found on his iconic Graceland album. But, you know, as we talk about that original release even, it's filled with some fun tidbits as well. I never knew this, that Linda Ronstadt doesn't only just sing on it, she inspired the lyrics as well. Pretty cool stuff. And it was recorded after the main Graceland sessions. It has definitely stood the test of time. And right now, from the Live at McCaw Hall, Seattle, in 2025, this is from the recently released The Quiet Celebration Concert. Enjoy this version and set, and I'll be back momentarily on The Mainstream.

The Rolling Stones with Divine Intervention, found on their latest rockin' album, also on Foreign Tongues. And I do kind of chuckle a little bit. My dad and I were talking not that long ago about how some of these classic rockers, I don't know, just don't have the same kind of drive. And honestly, one of Paul McCartney's that you heard in that set kind of fits into that category. I don't think it's quite as sappy or as uber nostalgic as the one he does with Ringo, but it's still great that on his last album, The Boys of Dungeon Lane, he finally got a proper duet with Ringo on the release. Of course, before Days We Left Behind, we also heard Mountaintop, which is one of the tracks on the release that prove Paul still has a little rock left in him. And again, it was a nice live rendition of Paul Simon's classic Under African Skies that kicked off our set. I hope we can do this again sooner than later. Check those listings. And as always, you can listen to the digital archive 24/7 at mainstreamradio.net. I'm always adding new features. I'm starting to slowly get into the social media aspect of the show, but I'm still kind of dragging my feet. I love the mainstream itself has grown organically. And honestly, that's all the validation I need. But either way, there's going to be a lot of fun to be had on the social media pages, particularly as I start to marry some of the projects that are all a part of Turtle Island Tunes, Full Moon Radio LLC, my production company that oversees not only this, but Gyno, and a whole lot more. So definitely a lot more fun to be had there. Before the hour's up, the Paper Kites, but not before an important song and message from Cree singer Adrian Sutherland. He released Left Behind on World Suicide Prevention Day, and it's a good reminder that we need compassion when discussing mental health struggles, particularly as it pertains to First Nations communities who we all know are most affected by suicide. And I've seen it so much in my life, and even if you just need to get some things out, I'm not a licensed professional or anything like that, but sometimes just getting it out helps. You can always call my line and leave a message at 1-888-362-9970. For your consideration and approval, listen to the poignant message of our newest edition, Onto the Mainstream.

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1: 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Calling for a low temperature in the area of about 65 degrees under clear skies. Later on this afternoon, sunny with a high of 88. Clear Monday night, a low of 70, up to 91 with sunny skies on Tuesday. We are KCNP,

0: A Sprite ambassador since 2015, Vince Staples didn't originally want to be a singer. He just wanted to play basketball all day. He only started rapping because he was hanging out with the Odd Future crew, and Earl Sweatshirt encouraged him to give it a try. That was Vince's Blackberry Marmalade, getting us into the hour of listening, here on the Mainstream. I'm Brett Mabee, and as I do 7 days a week, I'm coming to you from the Ohio, the Allegheny Territory, and getting the show kicked off in true fashion. I hope there are good minds everywhere today, and that you're here to raise your vibe just a little bit. We need all the good vibes we can get, and I have found throughout the course of my life that music has always been my best friend. How about you? So feel free to give me a call. Tell me about your experiences with music and how they've seen you through some hard times as well. I'll have the phone number before too long, or you can always check things out at mainstreamradio.net. Adrian Wall and Levi Platero, a great duo coming up in the second half. Also one from 60s veteran rockers, Strawberry Alarm Clock. More immediately, we're going to kick things off with a little bit of reggae, including one from Jamaica's biggest female reggae star, Lila Ike, and this one from Elliot Skinner. Back in the day, his solo debut EP was built around the idea of aging out of your own dreams, and I love concepts. And even before he stepped out onto his own, he has a pretty impressive resume of being a behind-the-scenes guy for the likes of Chaka Khan, John Batiste, Leon Bridges, Chance the Rapper, and Sam Smith, a really diverse range, as he's been a music director, bassist, vocal arranger, and touring multi-instrumentalist. Turn it up with his Don't Be a Runner, and I'll be back in just a few to join you today on the Mainstream.
1: Tough time never lasts.

Bunnies go back, kicking it way old school. In fact, this is going really far back in the indigenous music scene, to the year 2000 to be exact, from the Indian Reservation Blues and More, Disc 1, a collection of songs that my great, dear, and late friend Butch Mudbone gave me and that he happened to be featured on as well. And man, I miss that guy. Got to spend some really amazing spiritual time with him, and to see him even on stage at the New Orleans Jazz Fest blew my mind as I saw the stage performer and his magic really come out to play that day. But anyway, before I digress too far, we also heard Lila E. K's What It Feels Like, and it was Elliot Skinner's Don't Be a Runner that kicked off the set. I'm Brett Mabee, and as always, I love finding new music, and I love it when great new music finds me. So if you're a professional singer-songwriter, send me your professionally recorded tunes to brett@mainstreamradio.net. And I should also again point out, that's not the only reason to utilize that email. If you know bands in your local range that are really rising above the rest and just haven't quite reached or breached the mainstream yet, that's a purpose of this show. So reach out to me directly again at brett@mainstreamradio.net. A double shot of Yaya Bay coming up before this first half is through. Looking ahead, L.A. Priest, one from the late great Rahul Malo. It's his take on a Neil Young legendary song. Right now, we're heading on up to Métis territory with the one and only Joey Styles. Of course, he and his wife Carson Gray have a number of incredible collaborations together, and they both have impressive solo careers, not just in music, but in acting. In fact, Carson Gray got her start in the early 2000s remake of Peter Pan. Now, as far as Joey goes, his music has appeared in major films and TV, including Yellowstone, Wind River, Reservation Dogs, and Mayor of Kingstown. Turn it up with his single, Simplistic, a great track to keep us going with on the mainstream.

0: Chakasha Iho Empowerment Series invites prominent First American women from around the world to discuss important topics as experts in their fields. 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
1: Time for a look at your weather forecast for Chickasaw Country on KCNP, your Chickasaw Community Radio Network, calling for a low temperature in the area of about 65 degrees under clear skies. Later on this afternoon, sunny with a high of 88, clear Monday night, a low of 70, up to 91 with sunny skies on Tuesday. We are KCNP.
2: 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And again, a friendly reminder that you're welcome to tune in with me 3 hours a day, though I don't know why you'd listen that religiously. 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I'll join you again one last time after a track from L.A. Priest. We'll also hear the amazing Diné trumpeter Delbert Anderson and his band Didat. We're going to get back into things with this one from queer Southern songwriter, guitarist, and activist, Kim Register. Hailing from Durham, North Carolina, she's a part of the Meltdown Rodeo. In fact, they're all teaming up with this one. Enjoy their title song, and don't go anywhere. I'll be back before you know it on the main.

L.A. Priest, It's You, from their Foz Luna album, On the Mainstream. We also had a pretty heavy-hitting collaboration between Adrian Wall, a legend in the indigenous music scene, and Levi Platero, an up-and-coming guitar god who will definitely stand the test of time and will become a household name. You mark my words. Before that, we also heard Kim Register's Meltdown Rodeo. Thank you for joining me today. I can't wait to do this again. Check those listings for the next time you can dial in on your favorite AM/FM station. And, as always, there's a whole lot more happening at nv1.org. In the final set of the hour, a live track that was a part of Raul Malo's final concert. And the family released this as a tribute as well here not that long ago. So stick around for a take on a Neil Young classic. We're going to kick things off for the final set with one from Strawberry Alarm Clock. Now, a few fun facts, and this one actually kind of, I have to imagine, stings at least a little bit. Their biggest hit, legend has anyway, that Incense and Peppermints, a number one back in 1967, The Summer of Love, features lead vocals by 16-year-old Greg Munford, who wasn't a member of the band. He just happened to be hanging out at the studio that day. So, you know, that was a happy accident for Greg, I suppose. They were originally called The Sixpence. Of course, their music has appeared in a number of major Hollywood films, and guitarist Steve Bartik later became Danny Elfman's right-hand man. He's contributed to the scores for Edward Scissorhands, Batman, The Nightmare Before Christmas, and even Spider-Man. So right now, it's great to see that Strawberry Alarm Clock is out with a new record that was released courtesy of my good friends at Big Stir Records. Asaranon da Jates, sing along with this great take on the Beatles' Within You, Without You, from Where's One on the Mainstream.

0: Beautiful. Max Avery's Lázaro Manzano.
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1: Time for a look at your weather forecast for Chickasaw Country on KCNP, your Chickasaw Community Radio Network. Calling for a low temperature in the area of about 65 degrees under clear skies. Later on this afternoon, sunny with a high of 88. Clear Monday night, a low of 70, up to 91 with sunny skies on Tuesday. We are KCNP.

With roots in the Papakasis First Nation, that's the Saskatchewan-based all-country group Western Medicine Show and their most excellent Strawberry Moon, a song that I already explained why I added for these moon themes that we'll be playing with. Anyway, stay tuned for more details on that. That's found on their self-titled album, and it's a fantastic way to kick off our time together. I'm Brett Mabee, and if you're tuning in right now for the very first time, I'm kind of a little envious that you get to experience this reimagining of a mainstream music scene with Indigenous representation front and center all across the globe. We have a lot of music today and very little to talk about, so I'll try to keep it to a minimum. Aspects and Logan Stotts before too long. Also, we'll be heading out to Maui with Lily Miola, a young up-and-coming singer-songwriter who had her initial career in music derailed as she set aside time to take care of her dying mother. Now, unfortunately, that cost her her record deal, but it's a good thing Uncle Willie Nelson knows her and stepped in to help her get back on track. It's a good thing as well, so stick around for that. And Cherokee country singer Ken Pomeroy. Our first new tune for the hour comes to us from Land of Talk. Their single 444 is the lead single of their latest album Last, so be on the lookout for that November 13th Saddle Creek release. For your consideration and approval, enjoy this track and don't go anywhere. I'll be back in just a few today on the mainstream.

David Morin's Satellite from his Every Color album, right here on the mainstream. We also heard Tom Misch, and for the first time in the rotation, it was Land of 48's 444 that we got into the rotation. Now, I'm sure it happened perhaps on a subconscious level, but a few nights ago, I woke up at not only 222, but 446. I thought it was close enough anyway. There's got to be some kind of a window. So it's kind of a synchronicitous that we're putting that into the rotation. I'm not sure if I said that right either. All right. Before we get back into the tunes, just a quick and friendly reminder that if you, yes, I'm talking to you, are a professional singer-songwriter, you're always welcome to get your tunes in for consideration at brett@mainstreamradio.net. There is a P.O. box. It's a lot to remember, and I don't expect you to remember it. So head on over to the site and look at the About Us tab and peruse around a little bit. I'm always adding new features, and there's a whole lot happening at mainstreamradio.net. Winding down this first half is one from Worm Stew, and this one from the Kansas-based indigenous folk Americana collaboration between Potawatomi and Cherokee singer-songwriter, my good friend Alexa Dawson, who's known for her, quote, warm honey mixed with prairie dirt vocal tone. She's also a member of Weta Skirts, Goodway Gardens, and records for Turns Out Records. Enjoy Halion's Promises Kept from their Fiddle Road. And I'll be back in the second half during this hour's listening.

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1: Time for a look at your weather forecast for Chickasaw Country on KCNP, your Chickasaw Community Radio Network, calling for a low temperature in the area of about 65 degrees under clear skies. Later on this afternoon, sunny with a high of 88, clear Monday night, a low of 70, up to 91 with sunny skies on Tuesday. We are KCNP.
2: 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So check things out a number of different ways, including nv1.org. I'll be back after one from Dinner Party. More immediately, it's Aspects and Mohawk singer-songwriter and activist Logan Stotts. We're going to kick off this block with one of the more recent additions, and this one comes to us from Gorham and Thunder Bay, Ontario singer-songwriter Colin Clowes. He's a singer that deserves a lot of credit, and at 17, he developed a mysterious autoimmune sickness that attacked his liver, causing irreversible damage, and that forced him into isolation. Doctors never did identify the disease, but it is good to know that he was rushed to Toronto General Hospital for a liver transplant. His oldest sister was the donor. And because the illness remains unidentified, its unpredictability sits under everything he does. Turn it up right now with his Lakeshore Drive from his latest album, Daydreams, on the mainstream.

featuring Felix. That's Dinner Parties, Mutual Respect, from their What You Bringing album, here on your new favorite show. Earlier on, we heard Westerman's Adriatic, Aspects and Logan Stott's Love Sweet Love. And once again, it was Colin Clough's Lakeshore Drive, a song that he recorded, mixed and mastered all in his home studio. And again, it just goes to show that you don't need that multi-million dollar budget. I just hope you get singing and songwriting and all that good music stuff again. And that's one of the great reasons of this show. I like to highlight the diverse range of talent all across the globe and to mix things up. So this show really is a music lover's show. I'll be back with you before you know it. In the meantime, check your local listings for the next time you can dial in on your favorite AM/FM station. And as always, I broadcast 7 days a week, 3 hours a day. So there's a good chance I'm coming up soon. But you can always reach out to Nola Daves Moses for more information as to how to get more of the mainstream carried on your local airwaves as well. Some Shirley Manson and Garbage before this hour is up. And right now, it is our second new tune to get into the library. This one, courtesy of Macwood. He hails from Southeast London. He releases music on True Thoughts Records. And this single came out on September 8th. Let me know what you think about this track. It's Sammy, for your consideration and approval, here on the mainstream. Sing along and have a good day.

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1: Time for a look at your weather forecast for Chickasaw Country on KCNP, your Chickasaw Community Radio Network. Calling for a low temperature in the area of about 65 degrees under clear skies. Later on this afternoon, sunny with a high of 88. Clear Monday night, a low of 70, up to 91 with sunny skies on Tuesday. 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

Look at your weather forecast for Chickasaw Country on KCNP, your Chickasaw Community Radio Network, calling for a low temperature in the area of about 65 degrees under clear skies. Later on this afternoon, sunny with a high of 88, clear Monday night, a low of 70, up to 91 with sunny skies on Tuesday. We are KCNP.

0: In 2017, I set a life goal to have a positive impact on 1 million people through baseball education and exercise. I think it led me to Banana Land.
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0: Right now, the craziness is we have 2 million people on the wait list to get tickets.
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0: My name is Tyler Gillum, head coach of the Savannah Bananas, and I am Chickasaw.
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0: Everything we do is fans first. They want to have fun. They want to laugh. They want to dance. They want to sing. They want to see great baseball. And so we're trying to have the greatest 2 hours in a sporting event. I've always chased big goals, and I don't know if I could ever dream of this. I'm so proud of my Chickasaw heritage, the core values, the mission of impacting as many people as possible, the servant leadership.

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1: Time for a look at your weather forecast for Chickasaw Country on KCNP, your Chickasaw Community Radio Network. Calling for a low temperature in the area of about 65 degrees under clear skies. Later on this afternoon, sunny with a high of 88. Clear Monday night, a low of 70, up to 91 with sunny skies on Tuesday. We are KCNP,

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for a look at your weather forecast for Chickasaw Country on KCNP, your Chickasaw Community Radio Network, calling for a low temperature in the area of about 65 degrees under clear skies. Later on this afternoon, sunny with a high of 88, clear Monday night, a low of 70, up to 91 with sunny skies on Tuesday. We are KCNP.

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1: Time for a look at your weather forecast for Chickasaw Country on KCNP, your Chickasaw Community Radio Network. Calling for a low temperature in the area of about 65 degrees under clear skies. Later on this afternoon, sunny with a high of 88. Clear Monday night, a low of 70, up to 91 with sunny skies on Tuesday. We are KCNP.

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a look at your weather forecast for Chickasaw Country on KCNP, your Chickasaw Community Radio Network, calling for a low temperature in the area of about 65 degrees under clear skies. Later on this afternoon, sunny with a high of 88, clear Monday night, a low of 70, up to 91 with sunny skies on Tuesday. We are KCNP.

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1: Time for a look at your weather forecast for Chickasaw Country on KCNP, your Chickasaw Community Radio Network. Calling for a low temperature in the area of about 65 degrees under clear skies. Later on this afternoon, sunny with a high of 88. Clear Monday night, a low of 70, up to 91 with sunny skies on Tuesday. We are KCNP.

0: So Father God, I pray that our families will come together right now and seek your face. You will forgive our sins and you'll heal our incredible land. In the name of the only Savior, Jesus Christ. 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

Time for a look at your weather forecast for Chickasaw Country on KCNP, your Chickasaw Community Radio Network, calling for a low temperature in the area of about 65 degrees under clear skies. Later on this afternoon, sunny with a high of 88, clear Monday night, a low of 70, up to 91 with sunny skies on Tuesday. We are KCNP.

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1: AP News, I'm Marcela Sanchez. A federal judge has ordered President Trump to cancel any remaining television commercials paid for with millions of dollars in taxpayer money to promote his political message. This came even as the Trump administration said the ad campaign was coming to an end. American-born economists Robert E. Hall and Michael Woodford have won the Nobel Memorial Prize in Economics. The Royal Swedish Academy of Sciences announced the winners in Stockholm, saying the two were being honored for their work that has helped policymakers deal with economic fluctuations. Woodford spoke with the Nobel Committee over the phone.
2: That was one of the key goals of trying to develop an analytical framework, was not simply to use it on people, but to also talk to people about why the things that are being done are being done.
1: Woodford is affiliated with Columbia University in New York and Hall with Stanford University in California. Saudi Arabia's main international airport has come under attack again. AP correspondent Joseph Fetterman reports.
3: Saudi authorities say a projectile struck a passenger terminal at the Riyadh airport. This comes a day after another attack killed 12 people and wounded over 300 others. The Saudis have blamed Yemen's Houthi rebel group for these attacks. A Saudi-led coalition recently launched an offensive against the Houthis in Yemen, and the sides have been exchanging blows for days. The Houthis say that one child was killed in a Saudi strike in Yemen on Sunday. With the Houthis threatening more attacks, the Saudis have taken new precautions. They've closed the Riyadh airport, and they've ordered schools in the capital to hold lessons online only for the coming week.
1: The fighting marks a sharp escalation in another front in the ongoing war between the U.S. and Iran. They are the main backer of the Houthis. This is AP News. North Korea has fired missiles toward its eastern waters. AP correspondent Charles de Ledesma has more.
4: Chan Do-young, spokesperson of the South Korea's Joint Chiefs of Staff, says missiles of various types were fired from an area around the North Korean capital of Pyongyang, where the country's main airport has been a major launch site in recent years. Chang says one of the missiles flew nearly 600 miles before falling into the sea, but didn't comment on the flight details of the other weapons. Also, the Joint Chiefs didn't specify how many missiles it had detected. The launch follows an October 3 test of what the North described as a hypersonic intermediate-range missile designed to evade missile defenses in South Korea and Japan. The tests heightened tensions during a prolonged freeze in diplomacy. I'm Charles de Ledesma.
1: 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I'm Marcela Sanchez, AP News.
5: Now the forecast on KCNP. On this Piamenco day, the sunny, dry weather continues with an afternoon high near 88. Overnight, a low near 70, and back into the 90s tomorrow with a high of 91. 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

0: Today, we observe Pio Minco Day in the Chickasaw Nation. With a profile of this influential Chickasaw leader, here's Chickasaw Tribal Legislator Lisa Johnson Billy.
1: George Washington was president of a young United States when a great Chickasaw leader earned his respect and friendship. His name was Pio Minco. The Chickasaws had always been known for their fighting skill and warrior spirit. But in the aftermath of the Revolutionary War, many tribes faced a critical shortage of ammunition. Pio Minco's pleas for aid had gone unanswered, so to protect his people, he made a bold offer. He and 50 Chickasaw warriors would help defend the U.S. by joining its northern forces. Our help was needed and deeply appreciated, and sure enough, the ammunition arrived that established diplomatic ties and forged a friendship. But too soon, both leaders died, and most future presidents would not share George Washington's high ideals of respecting tribal nations. Wearing the cherished military jacket and peace medal Washington gave him, he was buried in the heart of our historic homelands, now Tupelo, Mississippi. It's where a statue stands of the great early American statesman, Pio Minco, the first of countless Chickasaw warriors to fight alongside American forces. Chickasaw history is world history in the America we share today.
0: To learn more about Pio Minco and other historical Chickasaw figures, visit Chickasaw.tv.

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0: President Volodymyr Zelensky says Russia is still striking Ukraine's energy facilities, despite President Donald Trump's claim of an energy ceasefire. American-born economists Robert E. Hall and Michael Woodford have won the Nobel Memorial Prize in Economics for their work on models that help manage economic shocks. The Royal Swedish Academy of Sciences talked with Woodford.
1: My work has stressed that the understanding of the people who are in the markets and making decisions about spending and so on, that their expectations and their understanding of what policy is likely to be like in the future are actually crucial to the effects of policy.
0: Comedian Russell Brand has arrived at a London court for the opening of his trial on charges of rape and sexual assault. Brand, who is 51, has pleaded not guilty. I'm Charles Dillavest.
2: Now the forecast on KCNP. On this Piominko Day, the sunny, dry weather continues with an afternoon high near 88. Overnight, a low near 70, and back into the 90s tomorrow with a high of 91. 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
1: AP News, I'm Marcela Sanchez. Federal agents have searched Democratic U.S. Representative Ilhan Omar's home as part of a criminal investigation. In a statement, the Justice Department says Homeland Security Investigations agents executed a judicially authorized search warrant secured by the department in the Washington, D.C. area, but provided no other details. Ukrainian President Volodymyr Zelensky says Russia has continued to strike Ukraine's energy facilities, even after President Trump yesterday said the two countries had agreed on an energy ceasefire. Speaking at the Warsaw Security Forum in Poland, Zelensky says Ukraine had learned through media reports that Trump had secured an energy ceasefire deal with Russia, which would involve a mutual pause in strikes on energy sites. Zelensky says he would be willing to honor such an agreement if Moscow did the same. Meanwhile, a bipartisan group of U.S. senators say Trump should back out of the Russian deal to buy diesel, AP correspondent Donna Warder reports.
2: Four Republican and two Democratic U.S. senators are calling on President Donald Trump to immediately reverse course on his deal to buy diesel from Russia. The senators, who include Republican Lisa Murkowski of Maine and Democrat Jean Shaheen of New Hampshire, say the United States should not provide Putin with a financial lifeline while Russia continues to kill Ukrainian civilians. Trump's diesel deal is part of an effort to lower fuel prices. His plan is for Russia to immediately supply more than 300,000 tons of diesel to the American and global market, a 500,000 tons in November, and 1 million tons immediately thereafter. Donna Warder, Washington.
1: American-born economists Robert E. Hall and Michael Woodford have won the Nobel Memorial Prize in Economics. The Royal Swedish Academy of Sciences announced the winners in Stockholm. U.S. futures are mixed, with the price of Brent crude climbing to more than $105 a barrel. This is AP News.
3: AP Sports, I'm Mike Hempen. Yoshinobu Yamamoto pitches for the Dodgers Monday as they attempt to tie the National League Championship Series with the Brewers at a game apiece. Logan Henderson goes for Milwaukee. The Brewers won Game 1 Sunday 2-1. Tyler Huntley led Baltimore to a tying touchdown in a two-point conversion late in regulation. He then scored on a quarterback sneak in overtime as the Ravens beat the Falcons 30-23 Sunday night. Derrick Henry ran for 102 yards.
4: Great execution by every single body on offense. To the O-line, man, hell of a job. They did a great job in the run game.
3: The Houston Texans have acquired wide receiver Marvin Harrison Jr. in a trade with the Cardinals. Georgia is the new number one in the AP College Football Poll. Notre Dame is second, followed by Miami, Ohio State, and Indiana. I'm Mike Hempen, AP Sports.
5: Now the forecast on KCNP. On this Piamenco Day, the sunny, dry weather continues with an afternoon high near 88. Overnight, a low near 70, and back into the 90s tomorrow with a high of 91. 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

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We hope you and yours are enjoying Piamenco Day, recognized by the Chickasaw Nation on the second Monday in October. Today, we celebrate and honor one of our most visionary leaders. Piamenco served the Chickasaw people as a diplomat and negotiator during the 1700s. He signed the Treaty of Hopewell in 1786, which formalized the Chickasaw Alliance with the United States. Piamenco's strong convictions, foresight, and bold decisions helped lead to the sovereign rights we exercise today. To learn more about historical Chickasaw citizens or those making history today, visit Chickasaw.tv or Chickasaw.net. 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

0: get ready. Hey, this is William Ryan III with 20 The Countdown Magazine. A big congratulations to Micah Tyler for hitting the top of the chart last week with his latest song, but can he stay there or will someone new take that top spot? We're going to find out that along with where your favorite landed on the next 20.
1: Sundays at 10

0: Sanchez with an AP News Minute. Federal agents have searched Democratic U.S. Representative Ilhan Omar's home as part of a criminal investigation. That's according to people familiar with the matter who say the search was conducted by Homeland Security Investigations agents. Details about the investigation are unclear. Ukrainian President Volodymyr Zelensky says Russia has continued to strike Ukraine's energy facilities, despite President Trump yesterday saying the two countries had agreed on an energy ceasefire. Zelensky spoke at the Warsaw Security Forum in Poland.
1: We are waiting for the details of the conversation between the Americans and the Russians. And we are waiting to see what specific steps the Americans are ready to take.
0: Zelensky says Ukraine had learned of the energy ceasefire deal through media reports and that Kyiv would be willing to honor the agreement if Moscow did the same. More stories at apnews.com. I'm Marcela Sanchez.
2: Now the forecast on KCNP. On this Piamenco day, the sunny, dry weather continues with an afternoon high near 88. Overnight, a low near 70, and back into the 90s tomorrow with a high of 91. 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
1: AP News, I'm Marcela Sanchez. Federal agents have searched Democratic U.S. Representative Ilhan Omar's home as part of a criminal investigation. In a statement, the Justice Department says Homeland Security Investigations agents executed a judicially authorized search warrant secured by the department in the Washington, D.C. area, but provided no other details. Ukrainian President Volodymyr Zelensky says Russia has continued to strike Ukraine's energy facilities, even after President Trump yesterday said the two countries had agreed on an energy ceasefire. Speaking at the Warsaw Security Forum in Poland, Zelensky says Ukraine had learned through media reports that Trump had secured an energy ceasefire deal with Russia, which would involve a mutual pause in strikes on energy sites. Zelensky says he would be willing to honor such an agreement if Moscow did the same. Meanwhile, a bipartisan group of U.S. senators say Trump should back out of the Russian deal to buy diesel, AP correspondent Donna Warder reports.
2: Four Republican and two Democratic U.S. senators are calling on President Donald Trump to immediately reverse course on his deal to buy diesel from Russia. The senators, who include Republican Lisa Murkowski of Maine and Democrat Gene Shaheen of New Hampshire, say the United States should not provide Putin with a financial lifeline, while Russia continues to kill Ukrainian civilians. Trump's diesel deal is part of an effort to lower fuel prices. His plan is for Russia to immediately supply more than 300,000 tons of diesel to the American and global market, a 500,000 tons in November, and 1 million tons immediately thereafter. Donna Warder, Washington.
1: American-born economists Robert E. Hall and Michael Woodford have won the Nobel Memorial Prize in Economics. The Royal Swedish Academy of Sciences announced the winners in Stockholm. U.S. futures are mixed, with the price of Brent crude climbing to more than $105 a barrel. This is AP News.
3: AP Sports, I'm Mike Hempen. Yoshinobu Yamamoto pitches for the Dodgers Monday as they attempt to tie the National League Championship Series with the Brewers at a game apiece. Logan Henderson goes for Milwaukee. The Brewers won Game 1 Sunday 2-1. Tyler Huntley led Baltimore to a tying touchdown in a two-point conversion late in regulation. He then scored on a quarterback sneak in overtime as the Ravens beat the Falcons 30-23 Sunday night. Derrick Henry ran for 102 yards.
4: Great execution by every single body on offense. To the O-line, man, hell of a job. They did a great job in the run game.
3: The Houston Texans have acquired wide receiver Marvin Harrison Jr. in a trade with the Cardinals. Georgia is the new number one in the AP college football poll. Notre Dame is second, followed by Miami, Ohio State, and Indiana. I'm Mike Hempen, AP Sports.
5: Now the forecast on KCNP. On this Piominko day, the sunny, dry weather continues with an afternoon high near 88. Overnight, a low near 70, and back into the 90s tomorrow with a high of 91. 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

0: Today, we observe Pio Minco Day in the Chickasaw Nation. With a profile of this influential Chickasaw leader, here's Chickasaw tribal legislator Lisa Johnson Billy.
1: George Washington was president of a young United States when a great Chickasaw leader earned his respect and friendship. His name was Pio Minco. The Chickasaws had always been known for their fighting skill and warrior spirit. But in the aftermath of the Revolutionary War, many tribes faced a critical shortage of ammunition. Pio Minco's pleas for aid had gone unanswered. So to protect his people, he made a bold offer. He and 50 Chickasaw warriors would help defend the U.S. by joining its northern forces. Our help was needed and deeply appreciated, and sure enough, the ammunition arrived that established diplomatic ties and forged a friendship. But too soon, both leaders died, and most future presidents would not share George Washington's high ideals of respecting tribal nations. Wearing the cherished military jacket and peace medal Washington gave him, he was buried in the heart of our historic homelands, now Tupelo, Mississippi. It's where a statue stands of the great early American statesman, Pio Minco, the first of countless Chickasaw warriors to fight alongside American forces. Chickasaw history is world history in the America we share today.
0: To learn more about Pio Minco and other historical Chickasaw figures, visit chickasaw.tv.

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0: News Minute. A judge has ordered the Trump administration to cancel taxpayer-funded TV ads, AP correspondent Mike Hempen reports.
1: President Trump must cancel any remaining television commercials paid for with millions of dollars in taxpayer money to promote his political message. A district judge in New York issued the order Sunday night, siding with a coalition that challenged the ads as an illegal misuse of funds. The Trump administration said Saturday the ad campaign was ending Sunday. When asked to comment, the White House referred to an October 5th social media post from Trump in which he defended the taxpayer-funded ads as, quote, rather standard. But amid backlash, he said he would pay for them from his political fundraising. A White House official says there are no plans to reimburse the government for money already spent. I'm Mike Hempen.
0: And I'm Marcela Sanchez.
2: Now the forecast on KCNP. On this Piominco day, the sunny, dry weather continues with an afternoon high near 88. Overnight, a low near 70, and back into the 90s tomorrow with a high of 91. 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

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The next event is October 20th from 2 to 3:30 p.m. at the Chickasaw Cultural Center in Sulphur. 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
1: From WHYY in Philadelphia, this is The Pulse. I'm Mike and Scott. Hospitals all over rural America are struggling, and many are closing down, which leaves residents without access to critical services.
2: We have no choices. Nothing's here but us.
3: And women's health care is what?
4: Gone.
1: Many people in rural areas are facing a tough question.
3: Oh, man. I'm just getting older.
1: Should they stay in the place they call home or move somewhere with better access?
4: Because I don't want to wake up with chest pain and be, holy smokes, now what am I going to do?
1: On today's show, the rural healthcare crisis and what it will take to make care accessible.
5: How do we provide a clean, dry, air-conditioned space where care can be provided?
1: First, the news.
6: AP News, I'm Julie Walker. Federal agents on Monday searched the home of Democratic U.S. Representative Ilhan Omar, a frequent target of Trump administration criticism, as part of a criminal investigation, according to two people familiar with the matter not authorized to speak publicly. The search was conducted by Homeland Security agents. More details about the investigation were not immediately clear, though Vice President J.D. Vance has in the past accused Omar of committing immigration fraud, an allegation she has denied. President Trump and Secretary of State Marco Rubio are considering firing U.S. Ambassador to Greece Kimberly Guilfoyle after a series of reports alleging she is engaged in improper and possibly illegal conduct before and during her tenure in Athens. A judge has ordered the Trump administration to cancel taxpayer-funded TV ads. AP correspondent Mike Hempin reports.
7: A district judge in New York issued the order Sunday night, siding with a coalition that challenged the ads as an illegal misuse of funds. The Trump administration said Saturday the ad campaign was ending Sunday. When asked to comment, the White House referred to an October 5th social media post from Trump in which he defended the taxpayer-funded ads as, quote, rather standard. But amid backlash, he said he would pay for them from his political fundraising. A White House official says there are no plans to reimburse the government for money already spent.
6: Ukrainian President Volodymyr Zelensky said Monday on Fox News his country is prepared to engage in an energy ceasefire, but that Russia had attacked Ukraine's gas infrastructure as Russian President Vladimir Putin refused to pause the war. Zelensky said that after Trump announced the energy ceasefire on Truth Social, Ukraine didn't carry out attacks, but Russia continued to strike Ukrainian infrastructure. This is AP News. Here's AP's Seth Soutell with today's market report.
8: I'm Seth Soutell, and this is Markets in a Minute. Stocks kicked off a busy week with mixed trading on Wall Street. The S&P 500 slipped 0.1% in the first hour of trading Monday. The index is just slightly below the all-time high it set last week. The Dow rose 216 points. That's about 0.4%. The Nasdaq Composite fell 0.4%. The price of Brent crude rose about 2% to almost $107 a barrel. That helped send energy companies higher. Chevron rose 1.3%. Bond trading was closed. Earnings reports from big U.S. companies start rolling in this week. Citigroup, JP Morgan Chase, and Wells Fargo released their latest results on Tuesday. Seth Soutell, New York.
6: 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I'm Julie Walker, AP News.
9: Now the forecast on KCNP. On this Piamenco day, the sunny, dry weather continues with an afternoon high near 88. Overnight, a low near 70, and back into the 90s tomorrow with a high of 91. 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
1: This This is The Pulse, stories about the people and places at the heart of health and science. I'm Mike and Scott.
3: I think we recognize that.
4: Absolutely.
3: But they didn't ask the people to do it.
1: When Ann Hardy and Ann Newcomb get together, they laugh a lot. They talk a lot, sometimes over each other.
3: The worker bees were willing and
4: The highly trained professionals
3: were volunteering the information.
1: Both of the Anns are retired nurses, and often their conversations go back to what happened at the place where they met and where they worked together for years, Bradford Regional Medical Center.
3: They were telling them, and that didn't go so well.
1: Bradford is a small town in rural Pennsylvania, just a few miles south of the New York State border. When Ann Hardy first started working at the hospital in the 1980s, she was very impressed.
3: I lived in Pittsburgh. I lived in Boston. I came back here and I was like, wow, we're doing, remember AAA repairs?
1: AAA, in this case, is short for abdominal aortic aneurysm, and the repair fixes a swelling or weak spot in the body's main blood vessel.
3: And big surgeries. And I was like blown away what this little hospital was doing.
1: But over the years, things changed at the hospital. Jobs in Bradford dwindled, young people moved away, leaving behind a smaller aging population. The hospital was struggling, and Ann Hardy says employees were unhappy.
3: Grumbling started very early on, including, I'll even say, I did it. I went to somebody and said, if you don't watch out, in 10 years, we're not going to be here.
4: We all did it.
3: We all did it. Because we were, what did you call us? Not the workers' bees. The what?
4: The highly trained professionals.
3: The highly trained professionals saw what was going on. Like, even back then.
1: In 2021, the hospital shut down its intensive care unit and maternity ward.
3: And women's health care is what?
4: Gone.
3: Like, holy cow, we're going backwards.
1: And that was just the beginning. It's a story that has unfolded all across America. Rural hospitals are struggling. Many of them are closing, and few new ones are opening. Towns and entire regions are losing access to important healthcare services, from cancer screenings to emergency care or a place to give birth. For some people, it can mean a several-hour drive to the nearest emergency room. And in a crisis, those extra miles can make a big difference in a life-or-death situation. But solutions are emerging to deliver care directly to people. On this episode, the rural health crisis and how to preserve or increase access to care. To get started, let's hear more about Bradford and the hospital there. Bradford is in rural Pennsylvania, nestled in the Allegheny Mountains. It used to be an oil boom town back in the late 1800s. Families put down roots there, built churches, stores, and a hospital. The town attracted companies like Zippo, the makers of pocket lighters, and other businesses that created more local jobs. But as oil production moved out west and work opportunities slowed down, Bradford's population began to decline, and the decline never really stopped. Today, about 7,500 people live there. And recent developments with the local hospital, Bradford Regional Medical Center, could put the town in even more jeopardy. Reporters Alan Yu and Nicole Leonard have spent a lot of time this year investigating the rural health crisis, talking to patients and providers, and visiting small towns like Bradford. Here's Nicole.
11: When Alan and I pull up to Ann Hardy's house, the ground is covered in several inches of snow, which continues to fall.
12: Hello. How are you?
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3: You're good luck.
13: I think it is.
4: This is the first one, and it's a good one.
11: The two retired nurses are used to harsh winters of heavy snow. They love this community. They both grew up here, and they loved working at Bradford Regional Medical Center.
3: Our hospital was a nice, and you know, when you know people, oh my gosh, you know, people love seeing familiar faces, and when you're taking care of your community, you're going to give them good care because you're going to see them at the grocery store next week. I mean, you got to care, right?
11: But Bradford's shrinking population meant unreliable patient volumes. It became harder to recruit new nurses, doctors, and healthcare providers to live and work here. Profits suffered even after the hospital was sold to a larger New York-based healthcare system. Ann Hardy says longtime staff saw early signs that the hospital was in trouble, and then the hospital gradually downsized and cut services. After the maternity ward and ICU closed in 2021, the psychiatric unit was cut in 2024.
3: It almost feels like the forgotten land.
4: Yes.
3: And I really noticed that during COVID because it was hard to get information disseminated and supplies. Like, we were on the bottom end of that. And the thing that's kind of weird about it is, well, we pay state taxes, we're equal, like, right?
11: Both Anns are now retired. And the diminished availability of healthcare services has weighed on them, especially as they get older. Ann Hardy says she and her husband have been thinking about that a lot.
3: So there are all these caveats that just, oh man, I'm just getting older. I don't want to be 75, my husband's having chest pain, and I'm navigating driving in the dark an hour away pretty quickly, because I know if I don't, what's going to happen.
11: They've been thinking about moving. If they were closer to a big city like Pittsburgh or Philadelphia, they'd get the care they needed as they aged. But it would mean leaving the place where Ann grew up, built a career, and raised a family.
3: Totally had that thought. Like, oh, this is just so hard. This is so hard. This is so emotional. I'm just going to tell Jeff, let's forget it. Let's stay. We'll take our chances. And then the logic takes over.
11: The snow has been plowed on Main Street in downtown Bradford, but it's still slushy. Margie Brown and Marty Wilder wait for us inside the Bradford Era, the town's local newspaper.
12: Hello.
14: And Margie.
12: Thank you for waiting. Hi, Margie. Nice
11: Margie's father is the publisher and president of the paper's parent company.
14: Yeah, that's Dad's office, but what do you think?
11: Her father doesn't use it much these days and splits his time between Pennsylvania and Florida. Margie's family goes back several generations in Northwest Pennsylvania. Her grandfather and uncle were both doctors in a nearby town called Cowdersport.
14: I lived here my whole life, but I was born in Cowdersport. That has one traffic light in town, and they've always had a hospital. And I took it for granted that Bradford was a town that would always have a hospital. It could never become as small as Cowdersport.
11: Even as the Bradford Hospital started cutting back services, she wasn't overly alarmed. But residents started to get frustrated about the deteriorating healthcare services in Bradford. Marty Wilder lives nearby in Cordon Township and is a county commissioner.
15: I remember being in the line at the supermarket Tops. It's like the meeting place in town, and kind of just da-da-da. And a woman came up to me and said, what are we going to do about it? And I'm like, do about what? She's like, the hospital. And she was a nurse there. And really, I hadn't thought about it that much, I have to admit, you know, because a lot of this stuff went on inside the hospital. The communication with the community was nil. You know, starting to look into it, you find out how much they had already taken away.
11: It inspired people to start a local grassroots group called Save Bradford Hospital in 2021. They wanted to create awareness about service cuts at the hospital and find ways to save rural health care. The group also wanted to grab the attention of legislators and policymakers who could create some urgency at the state or even federal level to make something happen. But Margie says their pleas weren't always heard.
14: I've watched Marty shove folders of papers in senators' faces and representatives' faces. Yeah. And we just, you know, I'd say, oh, have you heard back from, no, nothing.
11: Marty says they quickly realized rural America would be left to figure it out on their own.
15: If you lose a hospital in a metropolitan area, you have choices. We have no choices. Our choices are all 30 miles away or 35 or more. Nothing's here. Nothing's here but us.
11: Their worst fears soon came true in February of this year, when the owners of Bradford Regional Medical Center announced that they were closing the hospital. The emergency room and all other inpatient services officially shuttered in May. The facility still provides some outpatient primary care and specialty services. In a statement, New York-based owners Kaleida Health blamed the closure on, quote, unsustainable financial losses and statutory and regulatory changes. They didn't respond to any of our requests for interviews about the hospital's financial history or the closure. The closest hospital with an emergency room is now in Olean, about a half-hour drive north across the border into New York State. Higher-level trauma centers in Pennsylvania are more than 70 miles away. For retired nurse and lifelong Bradford resident Ann Hardy and her husband, this means that moving is no longer an if, but a when. And it's a devastating reality.
3: Whenever I start feeling myself weakening, like I don't want to leave my home, I love the natural world around me. I just think, no, they didn't fight for us. Like, I'm going somewhere. It's an intellectual decision. It's a logic. It's not a heart. And because I'll make my home wherever, and but it's sad.
11: Her friend Ann Newcomb says she's not quite ready to leave.
4: But at some point I will be, because I don't want to wake up with chest pain and be, holy smokes, now what am I going to do? You know, I don't want to do that.
11: On one hand, she says it's hard to believe that it's all come down to this. But on the other, she knows that healthcare can be a brutal business, made up of profit margins, resource costs, labor issues, and investment deals. Rural communities like Bradford and its residents just get caught in the middle.
4: I think people that don't live in a rural area have a stereotype for rural people.
3: We actually have brains.
4: Yeah, and so we get clumped. Yeah. We get clumped into, oh, rural America always does this. Well, we're also human beings, and we're also worth something, whether that's federal dollars, right, state dollars, really good plans to build up rural health care. We're worth it.
11: The Hardys plan to relocate just outside of Pittsburgh. They'll still be close to family, and it'll be an easier destination for their adult children to travel and visit. It won't be the same as living in a town where people recognize each other by last name, and where wide-open outdoor spaces perfect for hiking, fishing, or camping are practically your backyard. But their new home will be a short drive to several full-service trauma hospitals and specialty doctor's offices in the area. Ann says they'll take advantage of shopping at big box warehouse stores like Costco and making trips into the city for shows, concerts, and museum exhibits. She says it'll be a bittersweet new adventure.
3: I'm pretty sure if I look up, I can still see the stars.
16: That was Nicole Leonard reporting. Together with Pulse reporter Alan Yu, she's been looking into the rural health crisis this year, speaking with patients, providers, and researchers. The issue that initially got them interested in Bradford Regional Medical Center was the fact that this hospital was part of a program that was supposed to support rural hospitals and keep the doors open. This was a large health policy experiment with state and federal funding called the Pennsylvania Rural Health Model. It ran from 2019 to 2024. It had a total of 18 hospitals that were enrolled. Alan Yu is here now to tell us a bit more about this model. Alan, how is this supposed to work?
17: So usually hospitals get paid when people get tests, procedures, there they go into the hospital for these services. The problem with rural areas is that there are not enough people who need those things for the hospitals to make money to cover their expenses. So the experiment was, instead of getting paid based on the tests or procedures or treatments for sick people, public and private insurance got together to pay the hospitals a lump sum of money to take care of whatever the community needed.
16: Okay, tell me a bit more about this lump sum approach. What would that look like?
17: Yeah, so let's say, for instance, a small hospital treats 800 patients a month. It could be anything from heart attacks, accidents, to broken bones. They do the service, bill for it, wait for the payments to come through. Now, some months they don't have as many patients, but the hospital still has to pay to keep all their staff there and be ready for whomever comes through the door. So under this model, the hospital gets paid upfront whether they treat 800 patients or 80 patients. The idea is that whatever money they did not use to treat sick patients, they could use for preventative services. These are things like health screenings or patient outreach. And the idea is that you can make the entire population healthier with these preventative services, and that's a win for everyone, the patients, the hospital, and the insurance companies.
16: Okay, but this did not work out for Bradford, and this hospital was enrolled in the model. So what happened?
17: So it's hard to say for Bradford specifically, simply because the hospital did not respond to any of our requests for interviews over months. And residents, like both Anns, are also wondering, what did the hospital do with the money that they were getting through the model? But to find out on a broader level, Nicole and I talked to researchers who had looked at all 18 hospitals that participated in this experiment. One of them is Paula Chatterjee. She's a health policy researcher at the University of Pennsylvania, and this is what she said.
18: Our answer is mixed. Oh man, how I wish it weren't mixed. How I wished it were a slam dunk of like, yes, it improved finances across the board, or actually, woof, you know, we didn't see anything. We see a mixed picture.
17: So she says, if you compare the rural hospitals in Pennsylvania that were a part of the model to the ones that were not, she cannot see that being a part of the model made any difference financially.
16: What about the other part of this model, that people get healthier?
17: Yeah, so researchers looked into that too, and they also could not find any difference that the model made.
16: Okay, so any thoughts on why this model didn't work as intended?
17: So Nicole and I talked to several researchers, and they had a few hypotheses. The first hypothesis comes from health economist Dennis Scanlon at Penn State University.
19: I don't think the model fully recognizes or recognized what it takes from a financial perspective to operate a rural healthcare facility.
17: And he says that a hospital getting paid only to treat sick people is like only paying firefighters whenever they put out a fire.
19: You can't build the fire truck, you can't train the fire personnel, you can't have the equipment in an hour if the fire breaks out in an hour. You either have it or you don't. And most of the time it's sitting idle and you're paying for it.
16: Wasn't the model supposed to fix that very issue with the lump sum payment?
17: Yes, but how much the hospitals got in that lump sum is based on how much money they were making in previous years. And his point is that they simply just did not have as many patients, even in previous years, that were getting expensive procedures to keep the hospital running. And his bigger point is that policymakers should just accept it's going to be more expensive to run a rural hospital, but they should do it anyway, because people who live in those areas still deserve healthcare just as much as anyone else.
16: Any other thoughts from the researchers in terms of why this model didn't quite seem to work out?
17: Yes, there are a few other hypotheses. Another point is that the model started in 2019. COVID-19 happened in 2020, so that really messed things up for 2 of the 5 years during which the program ran, and that probably changed the results. Now, the last hypothesis we heard comes from health policy researcher Paula Chatterjee, who we heard from earlier. And she has been observing that governments and researchers have been trying to help rural hospitals since the 1990s, and nothing has really worked. And she really cares about this because she grew up in the rural part of Minnesota, where her father was the only doctor in town. And that's made her wonder, is this about more than just the way we pay for healthcare?
18: What was really salient to me and my takeaway from that work is that local economies were struggling long before that hospital ever closed. And they were struggling in ways that were different from areas where hospitals didn't close. And in that sense, it made me wonder if these rural hospital closures are really more of a symptom of local economic decline and may well also be resulting in additional decline. It made me sort of reframe the question of perhaps the closing of a hospital is a sign that this community has been economically struggling for a while. And by the way, if we don't address those economic drivers of instability, it's going to be perennially hard to keep a hospital open there, right? It's going to be perennially hard to keep patients, people, and workers in those communities. And how can you expect to keep a hospital open when you don't have people, when you don't have people to run the hospital, people who want to be served by that hospital, or a tax base to keep that hospital open?
14: And this interplay between a town, its economy, access to healthcare, that is what we're going to look into next. Pulse reporter Alan Yu, thank you for being here.
17: Thank you.
14: And Alan has been investigating access to healthcare in rural areas. Coming up, we'll visit another small town where residents are working hard to make sure their hospital survives.
20: As we have kids entering sports and schools and with broken bones and things like that are going to come up, or concussion, just knowing that the ER is right here to treat those things, I just really appreciate knowing that it's right here.
14: That's next on The Pulse. Next time on The Pulse, hospitals all over rural America are struggling and many are closing down, which leaves residents without access to critical services.
15: We have no choices. 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
14: This is The Pulse. I'm Mike and Scott. We're talking about the rural healthcare crisis. Hospitals in rural areas all over America are struggling or closing, and this is very much related to economic issues in those areas. If jobs disappear, people move elsewhere, leaving behind a smaller and often older population. That affects the hospital, and if that closes, even more people might move. Reporters Alan Yu and Nicole Leonard have been looking into how this plays out in Pennsylvania, and they visited one small town that is fighting hard to create a different story. Here's Nicole.
23: Honesdale is a small town in the Pocono Mountains. It shares some of the same challenges as its rural neighbors: shrinking populations, higher costs of daily living, and aging residents. But the people there still have high hopes for their local hospital, Wayne Memorial. They want to help it not only survive, but thrive. For Era Fisher, who lives in town, having a hospital nearby made a crucial difference a few years ago. In 2022, her son, who was almost three at the time, became seriously ill with a viral infection. He quickly went from being fine to wheezing and struggling to breathe, so badly it was clear he needed immediate medical attention.
20: I'm just really grateful that Wayne Memorial was there to treat him quickly and to stabilize him and then arrange for, you know, transfer.
23: Wayne Memorial doesn't have a pediatric unit. And as her son's condition became worse, he had to be taken by helicopter to the closest hospital with an open bed, 100 miles away.
20: But definitely getting that early intervention close was very critical for him.
23: Era says it's reassuring to have this hospital as a resource. It's one of the anchors that keeps her here in this community.
20: As we get older and as we have kids entering sports and schools and with broken bones and things like that are going to come up, or concussion, just knowing that the ER is right here to treat those things quickly and professionally, I just really appreciate knowing that it's right here.
23: Alan and I visit Honesdale on a chilly, windy morning, but the sun is out for now. People are walking around as they go from store to store on Main Street while they get a break from the rain.
0: Oh, look, it's raining over here and sunny over here. Welcome to northeastern Pennsylvania. We might see a rainbow.
23: Longtime resident Ryan Jennings meets us outside Wayne Memorial, which sits at the center of town. The building has had some additions put on over the years, and its footprint has grown, which included expanding the parking lot for more visitors and staff.
0: Over here, obviously, is the emergency room, and I think there are some specialty clinician offices. There is also a rehab section of the hospital that is for people like recovering from injuries or falls.
23: The hospital overlooks the Lackawaxen River, which winds through the area's rocky cliffs and forests. It's close to parks, community centers, and other places that have opened in recent years.
0: And there is a little bit of a trail that the county commissioners worked on down here.
23: We head toward a paved trail along the river. Across the way, Ryan points out a small white building on the bank. It's a new walk-in crisis treatment center for mental health and substance use issues that just opened.
0: Which is a huge deal and will hopefully also help the hospital, because a lot of folks that end up in crisis, they just end up spending way too much time in the emergency room waiting for care or a bed.
23: Ryan says this is just one way the community is working together to keep or bring healthcare services to Honesdale. Sometimes that means taking some pressure off the hospital, which services the area's closest 100,000 residents. Ryan grew up just outside of Honesdale, which is considered the birthplace of the American Railroad. It traces back to when the nation's first commercial steam locomotive made a short round trip to and from Honesdale in 1829. Structures and buildings on the town's main street are designed in a Victorian-era style, including houses with intricate wooden trims and churches with tall steeples and arched windows. Honesdale's permanent population is about 4,400 people, but the town has also become a destination for seasonal tourists and visitors who come here for summer camps, fishing excursions, festivals, hiking, and skiing. When she was younger, Ryan says she couldn't wait to explore new places. She and her boyfriend, now husband, both left rural Pennsylvania to go to college in Philadelphia. City life was fun and exciting, she says, and they loved living there. But it started to feel cramped once they had children. So they decided to move back to northeast Pennsylvania.
0: For us, being in nature and having our kids have a park in their backyard and water that they can come play, like I can sit on my porch, my daughter will come down here with a friend and splash around or run up and down this park. Like there's nothing like that.
23: Honesdale is a place of familiar faces.
0: Yeah, my kids can't go anywhere without them, the people knowing who they are, so which they kind of get upset about, but it's also good for them. So,
23: having a full-service hospital in town that could handle the family's minor and moderate emergencies was important in their decision, Ryan says. If Wayne Memorial wasn't there, they would have considered moving somewhere else. After returning to the area, Ryan became the president and CEO of the Wayne County Community Foundation. The nonprofit awards grants, scholarships, and other funding to organizations that want to expand economic, educational, and cultural opportunities for the people who live here. The hospital also makes donations and benefits from the work being done at the foundation.
0: They understand that recruiting physicians and nurses to move here, you need to have local amenities that make it worthwhile. So people want to know, what does the YMCA look like? They want to know, what are the churches like? Do you have diversity in those types of things? So what are the school systems like? So having a robust community of trails and things to do is important.
23: Honesdale made a lasting impression on Jennifer Rodriguez Aiello when she came to work at the local hospital as a per diem doctor and surgeon in 2012.
2: It was just so quaint, and there were these charming little shops along Main Street, the restaurants that had this New York type of vibe, and it just felt really special to us.
23: After this brief stint, Jennifer completed a trauma surgery fellowship and then worked at a busy hospital just outside of Washington, D.C. for a decade. But she and her husband wanted a different life, and Honesdale entered the chat.
2: We always kind of kept saying that. You remember that place we went to back in 2012? Gosh, that was such a cute town. It had really good food, and the people were so nice.
23: Then, about 3 years ago, the hospital had an opening in its surgical department. Jennifer was very interested, but she told the hospital's CEO that she couldn't work at a place where she couldn't perform robotic surgery, which is minimally invasive and cuts down on a patient's recovery time. So the hospital bought a robotic surgical system. Jennifer, her husband, and their kids moved to Honesdale and have been there ever since.
2: It was a perfect balance. Tight-knit community, had a lot of charm, plus it gave me the opportunity to practice high-quality medicine, and rural medicine has become a pretty deep passion of mine because communities like Honesdale do deserve access to excellent state-of-the-art care without having to drive hours away.
23: At Here and Now Brewing on Main Street, prep cooks, waitresses, and managers are getting ready for the dinner crowd. Owner and operator Elena Probst shows us around the space, which used to be an old drugstore and five and dime. She points to a sign hanging from the ceiling.
5: Yeah, so Harris the Druggist, pure drugs and books. We thought that was a fun thing.
7: That's the original.
5: Yeah, yeah. So it was just buried under for a good 100 years.
23: The property has been renovated into a pizza restaurant, lounge, gift shop, and brewery. Later tonight, a local jazz band will play for diners. Elena grew up in Honesdale, but always thought she'd be living in a big city. And she did for a few years, near Philadelphia and in New York. When her dad died, she came back to Honesdale to help care for her mom.
5: I always planned to leave again, but that's when I sort of fell back in love with the area. It kind of snuck up on me.
23: Her grandfather was a surgeon at Wayne Memorial for nearly 5 decades, known for his kindness and humor.
5: I feel like this hospital is literally in my blood. I've just kind of, grew up in and around it. My grandfather was just an amazing surgeon who sat out to just like heal everyone who needed, help, basically.
23: When she drives by the hospital, a daily occurrence now, Elena thinks about the stories he used to tell her about his work and patients, and about meeting his wife, her grandmother, who was a nurse. The hospital might look a little different now, and the challenges it faces in the current healthcare industry are significant. But Elena thinks her grandparents would still be proud of the care they're providing there.
5: It is amazing what they're still doing. Like, they are still an independent hospital. They are trying very, very hard to stay that way. And they're trying very, very hard in this, like, tough, climate in so many ways to just keep things small, for, the community, but also grow to be able to stay open. And so, I think that they would, give them a good high five.
16: That story was reported by Nicole Leonard with Alan Yu. This project was produced in partnership with the McGraw Center for Business Journalism at the Craig Newmark Graduate School of Journalism at the City University of New York. You're listening to The Pulse. I'm Mike and Scott. You can find our show wherever you get your podcasts. You can also find us on Instagram and Facebook at WHYY The Pulse. We're talking about the rural healthcare crisis and what's contributing to it. I'm sure many of you have experienced some version of the following. Your doctor prescribes a specific medication or treatment, your insurance company says no, denied, and then your doctor's office has to get on the phone with them and explain why you need this. It can lead to a lot of back and forth. This process is called prior authorization.
8: I refer to this dynamic as rationing healthcare by inconvenience.
16: That's Miranda Yaver. She is an assistant professor of health policy at the University of Pittsburgh and the author of a new book called Coverage Denied: How Health Insurers Drive Inequality in the United States.
8: we're just going to put a bunch of hoops in your way. And if you can essentially get through this agility course, you get your health care.
16: Miranda says the practice of prior authorization was initially put in place as a review process to keep costs in check, to avoid overtesting and overtreatment. But it has spread into every aspect of healthcare. And she says it has an outsized impact on rural healthcare systems. One reason is that physicians play an important role in this process.
8: Yeah, so I think a really important piece of this puzzle is the role of physicians. Physicians are submitting prior authorizations. If there is a question or dispute over medical necessity, the first step with respect to a prior authorization is something called a peer-to-peer, where the physician will get on the phone with a physician employed by the insurance company, and then they'll talk about whether why the care is necessary or isn't. And then if that is still rejected, then they'll go through the appeal process. That requires a lot of labor on the part of the provider. And so the American Medical Association, for example, has surveyed physicians on their experiences with prior auth and said that they're completing 40 prior auths a week, spending 13 hours a week on average, and 40% of them have staff that are specifically dedicated to prior authorization. Now, why does this matter to rural health? Well, think about hospitals like UPMC or Penn Medicine. These are well-resourced institutions, and they can begrudgingly hire this support staff, which can offset some of that physician administrative burden. But rural hospitals are chronically understaffed. Then more administrative burden is going to fall on the physicians themselves. They're going to be much spread very thin. They may have a more difficult time playing phone tag with insurers, which then may lead to a denial due to lack of timeliness. And then the patients are not going to get the treatment because it's going to have to go through a new layer of appeal. So that's one facet in which rural hospitals and providers may feel particular strain, just the lack of resource capacity.
16: A lot of these rural hospitals already face budget issues, finance issues. They operate in the red, so to speak. And then when they have to wait and wait and wait to get paid, I'm assuming that creates another big issue.
8: Compared to something like 39% of hospitals writ large operating in the red, which is not great, 45% of rural hospitals overall are operating at a loss, and 70% of critical access hospitals are. So critical access hospitals are basically smaller rural hospitals in isolated communities that offer basic health care. And so when you're talking about 70% of those hospitals operating at a loss, then it doesn't take a whole lot for the financial situation to get even worse really quickly. When we think about what is involved in claim denials happen once the care has already been provided. And so the provider services have already been rendered. Maybe they've already gotten an MRI or something. And then the patient finds out that it was deemed not medically necessary, then the hospital is going to be billing the patient for the full amount, and the patient may not be able to afford it at all. And then we're talking about uncompensated care. Uncompensated care is difficult for any hospital to assume, but especially those that are operating on such thin margins like rural hospitals.
16: Miranda Yaver is an assistant professor of health policy at the University of Pittsburgh and the author of a new book called Coverage Denied: How Health Insurers Drive Inequality in the United States. Coming up, could the same team that brought us the Oscar Mayer Wienermobile help revolutionize healthcare in rural America?
6: We were building Wienermobiles, we were building aviation simulator trailers, we worked for the U.S. Navy.
23: That's next on The Pulse.
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10: This is The Pulse. I'm Mike and Scott. We're talking about rural health and how to deliver better care. For the last year and a half, physician Bon Koo has been visiting rural communities in North Carolina, Utah, and Michigan to understand their health needs.
24: There's one patient in Utah who lives in a very rural area who has to travel to Salt Lake to get his care. And he said the amount of times that he has to travel in a year is like multiple round trips across America.
10: This is what Bon is hoping to help change with a fleet of highly sophisticated vehicles that are basically hospitals on wheels. Bon is a program manager at ARPA-H, a relatively new federal agency that funds ambitious research that can hopefully produce major breakthroughs rather than incremental improvements. The initiative Bon is working on is called Paradigm.
24: So one goal of the Paradigm program is around bringing hospital-level care to every rural county in America without a hospital. And we are doing that through AI-enabled mobile health units that can deliver 80% of what we actually do in a hospital.
10: Like what?
24: Everything from chemotherapy infusions to advanced imaging like CT scans to even doing procedures like biopsies.
10: Wow. So when you say AI enabled, what does that mean?
24: You can think of the inside of these units as having a AI agent directing a healthcare worker to perform tasks. So I work in the emergency room. I train residents and physicians. And when they're doing a procedure, I am guiding them throughout that procedure.

0: not enough healthcare workers in urban areas, and that problem is magnified in rural areas. So how can we upskill rural healthcare workers to do tasks performing medical procedures within their license?
1: The mobile units will extend the reach of rural hospitals and provide different types of care.
0: So the goal is 1 week, it can be doing chemotherapy infusions in different rural areas. And then next week, it could be providing advanced imaging like CT scans to rule out lung cancer. So the whole idea is that these units are modular, depending upon what are the needs of the rural communities. Because it's very expensive to build a brick and mortar facility. It takes millions of dollars to build a facility. But the problem in rural areas is that there aren't a lot of patients there and the volumes are low, and hospitals make money by having high volumes. And that's why all these hospitals are closing down right now.
1: And will there potentially be a place where, let's say, the mobile unit comes to one location and then patients will be invited to come there? And maybe the drive is an hour as opposed to three.
0: 100%. The units can go to a local post office, for example. The community will know, hey, this week, if you need a CT scan, you can visit the local post office and get your CT scan. So we're building these amazing capabilities. We're miniaturizing CT scan that actually can fit into one of these units. And it's really incredible what technologies are available right now and how we can deliver care outside of a brick and mortar facility and make it a lot more convenient for patients.
1: Ban Ku is an emergency room physician and a program manager with ARPA-H, the Advanced Research Projects Agency for Health. One of the states where his program will deliver care is North Carolina. And there, the team behind designing those super sophisticated mobile clinics, guess what they used to build?
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2: We were building Wienermobiles. We were building aviation simulator trailers. We worked for the U.S. Navy.
1: And now, this same group hopes they are on the forefront of revolutionizing healthcare. 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
3: So this is our main facility where we finish the vehicles right now. Our other facility, we kind of do the dirty.
4: Justin Schultz is the lead engineer at Mission Mobile Medical in Greensboro, North Carolina. Justin and others founded the startup in 2018. A nurse in the area was familiar with their work in creating head-turning specialty vehicles, like the Wienermobile, and asked for their help in a more serious matter. Her hospital needed a way to reach rural patients.
3: And that's where the company basically started. How do we provide a clean, dry, air-conditioned space where care can be provided?
4: The answer was simple: RVs.
3: Maybe a retired couple decides they want an RV, and then they decide, okay, we didn't really like that, so they sell it. Low miles, we buy it. Then we basically remanufacture it. We gut it top to bottom, take all of the RV stuff out of it, leave just the bones of the vehicle, the shell, and then we build it brand new into a clinic.
4: Today, Mission Mobile Medical's manufacturing plant continues to churn out these RVs. But it wasn't long before the company started thinking bigger. What if they could do more than just put a doctor on an RV? What if it could fit an entire hospital inside one?
3: So the wheelchair lift, the steps, the entry, the awning, the bathroom, the lab, the waiting area, none of that needs to change. The only part that needs to change is like the main component. Let's say it's a CT machine or a mammography machine. So let's make that portion of the vehicle modular.
4: The result is Marcus, the most futuristic vehicle on the manufacturing plant's floor. It looks sleek, like one of Amazon's all-electric delivery trucks, except with big sliding glass doors.
3: You might want to record this part. You can listen how good these doors work.
5: So let's hear it.
6: Wow. I mean, that's a fully working shop out there, and it's significantly quieter.
3: Significantly quieter. Yeah, there's a little background sound because we've got
4: inside are three distinct areas: a bathroom for specimen collection,

0: a full hospital-grade laboratory, and half an exam room. It felt immediately familiar, just smaller.
1: How'd you guys get it to smell like a doctor's office?
2: So I think it's like an air freshener that every medical equipment manufacturer uses. So the moment we opened the box for the equipment, it just smelled like this, right? It just appeared.
0: It isn't until you walk toward the back of the vehicle when you start to notice the seams in the floors and walls. Literally, one third of the entire cab is detachable, meaning it can be swapped in and out to provide different treatments.
2: I'm standing in the threshold right now, so it's a small gap in between the two spaces. This entire portion of the vehicle, the back 9 feet, comes off, and then a whole nother one can come on, and we saw some of those.
0: You could swap out the module that holds the CT machine for another one to provide OBGYN care, or wound therapy. Swapping out the modules is quite the task.
2: It is a big old thing to take on and off. And the example I like to share is just about everybody's seen a video of an Amazon warehouse, and they have these little robots that drive around and pick up racks and then carry racks away and set them down. They pick up another one. Those are AMR, so autonomous mobile robots. What that AMR does is allow us to unload and load the modules autonomously. You'll be able to access a list of all the modules that are available to you, and then you can say, like, I want to switch whatever one I have for the CT machine, and you press the button, and then you hands off. It does all the work for you and guides you to do whatever aspects you needed to do beforehand to make sure it was safe to do it. But that is the future we're going towards.
0: That future is still a while away, though it's one of those ideas that once you hear it, just makes sense. Like, of course more people would get a CT scan they need if that CT scan could come to them. And Justin says once Marcus and this initiative gets rolling, he could see a lot more use cases for the different modules. The first Marcus vehicle will hit the road this December, delivering infusion care all over rural North Carolina. For The Pulse, I'm Grant Hill.
3: That's our show for this week. 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Our health and science reporters are Alan Yu and Liz Tung. Charlie Kyer is our engineer, and we had additional engineering support from John Kelsey and Adam Staniszewski. Our producers are Nicole Curry and Lindsay Lazarski. I'm Mike and Scott. 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
1: AP News, I'm Julie Walker. AP sources say federal agents searched Democratic Representative Ilhan Omar's home as part of a criminal probe. The AP's Marcela Sanchez has more.
2: Homeland Security Investigations agents searched the home of Democratic Representative Ilhan Omar as part of a criminal investigation. This was according to two people familiar with the matter who spoke to the AP on condition of anonymity. The Justice Department says HSI agents executed a judicially authorized search warrant secured by the department in the Washington, D.C. area, but provided no other details. The department says the search is part of an ongoing federal criminal investigation. Omar represents Minnesota's 5th District, including Minneapolis.
1: The Vatican says Pope Leo will be admitted to the hospital Tuesday to have an operation to remove a lung nodule. The 71-year-old revealed the discovery during his Sunday noon prayer and said he was following doctor's advice. It's been more than 20 years since Michael Jordan last played in the NBA, but the all-time great continues to rewrite the record books. Correspondent Ben Raby reports.
3: With nostalgia building from Jordan's playing days, a game-worn jersey of his from the 1998 NBA Finals recently sold in auction for a record $14 million. Pennsylvania-based Hunt Auctions announced the sale Monday, calling it the highest price ever paid for a piece of basketball memorabilia. Jordan wore the red jersey in Game 2 of the Finals on June 5, 1998. Bulls went on to win the series in 6 games for the 6th and final title of Jordan's career. The auction winner, a real estate investor in Miami. I'm Ben Raby.
1: This is AP News.
4: At the Warsaw Security Forum, Ukrainian President Volodymyr Zelensky says Russia is still striking Ukraine's energy facilities, despite President Donald Trump's claim of an energy ceasefire. American-born economists Robert E. Hall and Michael Woodford have won the Nobel Memorial Prize in Economics for their work on models that help manage economic shocks. The Royal Swedish Academy of Sciences talked with Woodford.
5: My work has stressed that the understanding of the people who are in the markets and making decisions about spending and so on, that their expectations and their understanding of what policy is likely to be like in the future are actually crucial to the effects of policy.
4: Comedian Russell Brand has arrived at a London court for the opening of his trial on charges of rape and sexual assault. Brand, who is 51, has pleaded not guilty. I'm Charles Tillethesma.
1: And I'm Julie Walker, AP News.
6: Now the forecast on KCNP. On this Piamenco day, the sunny, dry weather continues with an afternoon high near 88. Overnight, a low near 70, and back into the 90s tomorrow with a high of 91. 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

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We hope you and yours are enjoying Piamenco Day, recognized by the Chickasaw Nation on the second Monday in October. Today, we celebrate and honor one of our most visionary leaders. Piamenco served the Chickasaw people as a diplomat and negotiator during the 1700s. He signed the Treaty of Hopewell in 1786, which formalized the Chickasaw Alliance with the United States. Piamenco's strong convictions, foresight, and bold decisions helped lead to the sovereign rights we exercise today. To learn more about historical Chickasaw citizens or those making history today, visit Chickasaw.tv or Chickasaw.net. 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

0: In 2017, I set a life goal to have a positive impact on 1 million people through baseball education and exercise. I think it led me to Banana Land.
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0: Right now, the craziness is we have 2 million people on the wait list to get tickets.
1: It's time.
0: My name is Tyler Gillum, head coach of the Savannah Bananas, and I am Chickasaw.
1: One more time for your Savannah Bananas!
0: Everything we do is fans first. They want to have fun. They want to laugh. They want to dance. They want to sing. They want to see great baseball. And so we're trying to have the greatest 2 hours in a sporting event. I've always chased big goals, and I don't know if I could ever dream of this. So proud of my Chickasaw heritage, the core values, the mission of impacting as many people as possible, the servant leadership, the perseverance, the teamwork. I think I've adopted that into my life, and I wouldn't be here today if it wasn't for the Chickasaw Nation.
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0: I'm Julie Walker with an AP News Minute. More than 36 voting laws passed in Republican-controlled states are taking effect for the first time this year, many of them containing elements of President Trump's stalled proposals. They include changes to what IDs are acceptable to register for the first time and requirements to show proof of citizenship, an issue the Republican president has tried but failed to get through Congress. Elon Musk, the world's only trillionaire, has donated more than $276 million since July to try to save Republicans' control of Congress. It's a dramatic turnaround since last May, when Musk said he intended to cut back on future political spending. Senator Chuck Schumer says he's running for another term as leader, confident of a majority. AP interviews with more than a dozen Democratic senators indicate Schumer has recovered his political clout. If Democrats gain seats in the election, colleagues expect him to easily win. I'm Julie Walker.
1: Now the forecast on KCNP. On this Piamenco Day, the sunny, dry weather continues with an afternoon high near 88. Overnight, a low near 70, and back into the 90s tomorrow with a high of 91. 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
1: AP News, I'm Julie Walker. Congresswoman Ilhan Omar says she will not be silenced and calls a search of her Washington home the latest escalation in President Trump's intimidation campaign. House Democratic leaders are condemning the search as an abuse of power by the Trump administration. Homeland Security Investigations agents searched the Democratic congresswoman's home Monday as part of a criminal investigation. This comes in the final weeks of her re-election bid for her Minnesota House seat. Navi Pillay, the South African-born jurist who was awarded the Nobel Peace Prize last week, told the Associated Press in an interview Monday that
2: I just feel it's the most appropriate award. And people have said very kindly, of course, the most appropriate candidate to receive it. But it's not that. It's so important to support the rule of law. Otherwise, there's going to be chaos if individual states or individual warriors start a war. All of us are at risk.
1: Pillay had sharp words for President Trump, who has coveted the Peace Prize for years.
2: It's completely unlawful to sanction an international court of which they're not a member.
1: AP correspondent Charles de la Desma reports comedian Russell Brand has appeared in court for trial on rape and sexual assault charges.
3: Russell Brand arrives at a London court, flanked by security guards and accompanied by his wife, Laura Gallagher, for the opening of his trial on charges of rape and sexual assault. The case was then adjourned until Tuesday after a morning of jury selection, with the prosecution due to open its case later in the week. The trial is expected to last 10 to 12 weeks. Brand, who's 51, is pleading not guilty to three counts of rape, three counts of sexual assault, and one count of indecent assault. The offences relate to six women and are alleged to have taken place between 1999 and 2009.
1: This is AP News.
4: Despite owning baseball's lowest opening day payroll, the Cleveland Guardians now four wins away from reaching the World Series.
5: The guys are excited. We're prepared. We're ready to go.
4: Standing in the way for manager Stephen Vogt's Guardians, the AL East champion Tampa Bay Rays, who own the majors' fifth lowest payroll.
6: They're really good at what they do and building teams very differently than some of the teams around the league.
4: What the Rays and Guardians may lack in overall payrolls, they make up for in their emphasis on scouting, player development, and creativity when it comes to roster construction. Rays manager Kevin Cash.
7: I feel like Cleveland does mirror us, or we mirror them, and I say that with the most respect to them.
4: On the field, both teams rely on pitching and defense at the plate. It's about contact and speed rather than home runs or power. Rays game one starter Drew Rasmussen.
8: If you're going to win, you're also going to have to do everything fundamentally sound.
4: I'm Ben Raby.
1: And I'm Julie Walker, AP News.
9: Now the forecast on KCNP. On this Piamenco day, the sunny, dry weather continues with an afternoon high near 88. Overnight, a low near 70, and back into the 90s tomorrow with a high of 91. 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

0: Today, we observe Pio Minco Day in the Chickasaw Nation. With a profile of this influential Chickasaw leader, here's Chickasaw tribal legislator Lisa Johnson Billy.
1: George Washington was president of a young United States when a great Chickasaw leader earned his respect and friendship. His name was Pio Minco. The Chickasaws had always been known for their fighting skill and warrior spirit. But in the aftermath of the Revolutionary War, many tribes faced a critical shortage of ammunition. Pio Minco's pleas for aid had gone unanswered, so to protect his people, he made a bold offer. He and 50 Chickasaw warriors would help defend the U.S. by joining its northern forces. Our help was needed and deeply appreciated, and sure enough, the ammunition arrived that established diplomatic ties and forged a friendship. But too soon, both leaders died, and most future presidents would not share George Washington's high ideals of respecting tribal nations. Wearing the cherished military jacket and peace medal Washington gave him, he was buried in the heart of our historic homelands, now Tupelo, Mississippi. It's where a statue stands of the great early American statesman, Pio Minco, the first of countless Chickasaw warriors to fight alongside American forces. Chickasaw history is world history in the America we share today.
0: To learn more about Pio Minco and other historical Chickasaw figures, visit Chickasaw.tv.

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0: News Minute. Iran's foreign minister expressing concern about the continuation of war between the Yemen-based Houthis and Saudi Arabia, saying Iran could help. Charles de la Desma reports.
1: Iranian spokesman Esmail Baghaei says in his weekly briefing, "We're deeply concerned about the development taking place in the Arabian Peninsula. We've repeatedly expressed our readiness to offer our good offices to help facilitate dialogue between the two parties. We believe that the continuation and escalation of tensions will only serve the interests of the Zionist regime in the region. For this reason, we certainly do not want fire and war to continue between two Muslim countries." The spokesman also said Iran was reviewing the US response to a proposal to end the war. Another senior Iranian official, however, had recently said Tehran finds that the latest US response insufficient and warned of attacks on regional data centers and cables if fighting intensifies again.
0: I'm Julie Walker.
2: Now the forecast on KCNP. On this Piamenco day, the sunny, dry weather continues with an afternoon high near 88. Overnight, a low near 70, and back into the 90s tomorrow with a high of 91. 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

Michio Hochi Chukma, Chikashi Saya, Sohochi Fuadezra, Ada Amintali, Ogia Fichu Utili, KCMP is Shaglo. My name is Ezra Johnson. I'm from Ada, and you're listening to KCMP.

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1: AP News, I'm Julie Walker. Minnesota Congresswoman Ilhan Omar says she will not be silenced and calls a search of her Washington home part of President Trump's intimidation campaign. House Democratic leaders are condemning the search as an abuse of power. Marcella Sanchez has more.
2: Homeland Security Investigations agents searched the home of Democratic Representative Ilhan Omar as part of a criminal investigation. The Justice Department says HSI agents executed a judicially authorized search warrant secured by the department in the Washington, D.C. area, but provided no other details. The department says the search is part of an ongoing federal criminal investigation. Omar represents Minnesota's 5th District, including Minneapolis.
1: The Democrat is running for re-election. Meanwhile, Elon Musk is pouring millions into this year's midterm elections to help Republicans maintain control of Congress. Lisa Dwyer reports.
3: The world's only trillionaire has doled out more than $276 million since July to try to save Republican majorities in both the House and Senate, including $158 million given to the Senate Leadership Fund. It's one of the largest known political donations in American history. Republicans have a substantial financial advantage over Democrats going into the midterms, as the Republican Party faces voter frustration over stubbornly high prices and the unpopular war with Iran.
1: Speaking in Parliament, British Prime Minister Andy Burman says Britain will introduce further sanctions against Iran following suspected terror plots at a U.S.-run military airbase in England.
4: I can confirm our assessment that it is highly likely to have been coordinated in Iran, almost certainly directed by Iran's Islamic Revolutionary Guard. We will not tolerate these threats on our soil.
1: This is AP News. American-born economists Robert Hall and Michael Woodford win the Nobel Prize in Economics for their work on models that help manage economic shocks. Speaking with the Nobel Committee, Woodford says he and Hall set about coming up with an improved model that took into account how consumers and businesses made key economic decisions on how to invest and spend.
5: My work has stressed that the understanding of the people who are in the markets and making decisions about spending and so on, that their expectations and their understanding of what policy is likely to be like in the future are actually crucial to the effects of policy. And so creating a framework that allows governments to talk to the public about what they're doing, I think, is also important.
1: I'm Julie Walker, AP News.
6: Now the forecast on KCNP. On this Piamenco day, the sunny, dry weather continues with an afternoon high near 88. Overnight, a low near 70, and back into the 90s tomorrow with a high of 91. 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

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We hope you and yours are enjoying Piamenco Day, recognized by the Chickasaw Nation on the second Monday in October. Today, we celebrate and honor one of our most visionary leaders. Piamenco served the Chickasaw people as a diplomat and negotiator during the 1700s. He signed the Treaty of Hopewell in 1786, which formalized the Chickasaw Alliance with the United States. Piamenco's strong convictions, foresight, and bold decisions helped lead to the sovereign rights we exercise today. To learn more about historical Chickasaw citizens or those making history today, visit Chickasaw.tv or Chickasaw.net. 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

0: In celebration of the important roles they fill within the community, Chickasaw elders are invited to spend a day of appreciation, enjoying fun and fellowship. 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

0: Get ready. Hey, this is William Ryan III with 20 The Countdown Magazine. A big congratulations to Micah Tyler for hitting the top of the chart last week with his latest song. But can he stay there, or will someone new take that top spot? We're going to find out that along with where your favorite landed on the next 20.
1: Sundays at 10 a.m.

0: Walker with an AP News Minute. Over the weekend, remnants of Tropical Storm Rachel wreak havoc on the West Coast. Huge waves damaging and destroying waterfront homes in Long Beach. Record flooding in Las Vegas, where some streets became rivers. National Weather Service meteorologist Andrew Warrison.
1: The good news is that moisture and energy has now moved well off to the northeast. It has moved out of the area, but we still have additional rounds of inclement weather coming in, not associated with Rachel, but with this other upper trough that's kind of pivoting across the western United States. And so we have additional rounds of heavy rainfall that could occur today that might drive some additional areas of flash flooding.
0: And he says remnants of Isaias, which impacted the southeastern U.S., are now gone.
1: Much drier weather is expected over the next few days across areas of the Mid-Atlantic, down through the southeast, the southern Appalachians being included.
0: I'm Julie Walker.
2: Now the forecast on KCNP. On this Piamenco Day, the sunny, dry weather continues with an afternoon high near 88. Overnight, a low near 70, and back into the 90s tomorrow with a high of 91. 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
1: AP News, I'm Julie Walker. Minnesota Congresswoman Ilhan Omar says she will not be silenced and calls a search of her Washington home part of President Trump's intimidation campaign. House Democratic leaders are condemning the search as an abuse of power. Marcella Sanchez has more.
2: Homeland Security Investigations agents searched the home of Democratic Representative Ilhan Omar as part of a criminal investigation. The Justice Department says HSI agents executed a judicially authorized search warrant secured by the department in the Washington, D.C. area, but provided no other details. The department says the search is part of an ongoing federal criminal investigation. Omar represents Minnesota's 5th District, including Minneapolis.
1: The Democrat is running for re-election. Meanwhile, Elon Musk is pouring millions into this year's midterm elections to help Republicans maintain control of Congress. Lisa Dwyer reports.
3: The world's only trillionaire has doled out more than $276 million since July to try to save Republican majorities in both the House and Senate, including $158 million given to the Senate Leadership Fund. It's one of the largest known political donations in American history. Republicans have a substantial financial advantage over Democrats going into the midterms, as the Republican Party faces voter frustration over stubbornly high prices and the unpopular war with Iran.
1: Speaking in Parliament, British Prime Minister Andy Burman says Britain will introduce further sanctions against Iran following suspected terror plots at a U.S.-run military airbase in England.
4: I can confirm our assessment that it is highly likely to have been coordinated in Iran, almost certainly directed by Iran's Islamic Revolutionary Guard. We will not tolerate these threats on our soil.
1: This is AP News. American-born economists Robert Hall and Michael Woodford win the Nobel Prize in Economics for their work on models that help manage economic shocks. Speaking with the Nobel Committee, Woodford says he and Hall set about coming up with an improved model that took into account how consumers and businesses made key economic decisions on how to invest and spend.
5: My work has stressed that the understanding of the people who are in the markets and making decisions about spending and so on, that their expectations and their understanding of what policy is likely to be like in the future are actually crucial to the effects of policy. And so creating a framework that allows governments to talk to the public about what they're doing, I think, is also important.
1: I'm Julie Walker, AP News.
6: Now the forecast on KCNP. On this Piamenco Day, the sunny, dry weather continues with an afternoon high near 88. Overnight, a low near 70, and back into the 90s tomorrow with a high of 91. 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

0: Today, we observe Pio Minco Day in the Chickasaw Nation. With a profile of this influential Chickasaw leader, here's Chickasaw tribal legislator Lisa Johnson Billy.
1: George Washington was president of a young United States when a great Chickasaw leader earned his respect and friendship. His name was Pio Minco. The Chickasaws had always been known for their fighting skill and warrior spirit. But in the aftermath of the Revolutionary War, many tribes faced a critical shortage of ammunition. Pio Minco's pleas for aid had gone unanswered. So to protect his people, he made a bold offer. He and 50 Chickasaw warriors would help defend the U.S. by joining its northern forces. Our help was needed and deeply appreciated, and sure enough, the ammunition arrived that established diplomatic ties and forged a friendship. But too soon, both leaders died, and most future presidents would not share George Washington's high ideals of respecting tribal nations. Wearing the cherished military jacket and peace medal Washington gave him, he was buried in the heart of our historic homelands, now Tupelo, Mississippi. It's where a statue stands of the great early American statesman, Pio Minco, the first of countless Chickasaw warriors to fight alongside American forces. Chickasaw history is world history in the America we share today.
0: To learn more about Pio Minco and other historical Chickasaw figures, visit chickasaw.tv.

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0: With an AP News Minute, the Archbishop who oversees Catholic pastoral services for the U.S. military is condemning the proposed live stream of Nidal Hassan's firing squad execution on December 3rd. Timothy Broio also said that any Catholic soldiers assigned to the firing squad should ask to be excused from duty as it contradicts church teachings. Deborah Deno is with Fordham University Law School.
1: Properly, a firing squad execution should be quick and certain and as humane as one could get in an execution method currently in the United States. However, we have seen that if the shooters are motivated by vengeance or some other kind of negative emotion, then the firing squad execution can be botched.
0: Hassan was convicted of killing 13 people in 2009 at Fort Hood. I'm Julie Walker.
2: Now the forecast on KCNP. On this Piamenco day, the sunny, dry weather continues with an afternoon high near 88. Overnight, a low near 70, and back into the 90s tomorrow with a high of 91. 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

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And then I saw the Jag slide into the curve. I know I'll never forget that horrible sight. I guess I found out for myself that everyone was right.

0: Hey, I'm Cindy Howes. We'll dedicate the first half of the show to John Prine, who would have been 80 years old this year. Also, new music from Mico Marx, Suitcase Junket, and Hermanos Gutierrez, and songs from Great Lakes Swimmers and Paul Simon. 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
1: AP News, I'm Julie Walker. Minnesota Congresswoman Ilhan Omar says she will not be silenced and calls a search of her Washington home part of President Trump's intimidation campaign. House Democratic leaders are condemning the search as an abuse of power. Marcella Sanchez has more.
2: Homeland Security Investigations agents searched the home of Democratic Representative Ilhan Omar as part of a criminal investigation. The Justice Department says HSI agents executed a judicially authorized search warrant secured by the department in the Washington, D.C. area, but provided no other details. The department says the search is part of an ongoing federal criminal investigation. Omar represents Minnesota's 5th District, including Minneapolis.
1: The Democrat is running for re-election. Meanwhile, Elon Musk is pouring millions into this year's midterm elections to help Republicans maintain control of Congress. Lisa Dwyer reports.
3: The world's only trillionaire has doled out more than $276 million since July to try to save Republican majorities in both the House and Senate, including $158 million given to the Senate Leadership Fund. It's one of the largest known political donations in American history. Republicans have a substantial financial advantage over Democrats going into the midterms, as the Republican Party faces voter frustration over stubbornly high prices and the unpopular war with Iran.
1: Voters in more than 20 states face new laws for registering to vote and casting ballots. Nearly 40 laws are taking effect for the first time in this year's midterms, mostly in Republican-controlled states. Many of them mirror changes President Trump tried but failed to implement at the national level, including voter ID rules or requirements for people to show documents proving U.S. citizenship when registering to vote. This is AP News. Authorities say actor Selma Blair was taken into custody after a flight from Los Angeles to New York Sunday night for being physically abusive and injuring two Delta flight attendants. A representative for the 54-year-old tells the media she had a medical emergency aboard the plane. Blair was diagnosed with multiple sclerosis in 2018. Authorities in Pennsylvania reveal the name of the man behind Friday's mass shooting in Erie. 45-year-old Matthew Stone Sr. Erie Police Chief Rick Laura has said Stone was related to seven of the victims, including the two young children who were killed. New York Mayor Zoran Mamdani is ordering the NYPD to conduct a sweeping review of how officers use force against civilians, moving to address growing discord among progressives who want the Democratic Socialists to exert stronger control over the nation's largest police department. I'm Julie Walker, AP News.
4: Now the forecast on KCNP. On this Piominko Day, the sunny, dry weather continues with an afternoon high near 88. Overnight, a low near 70, and back into the 90s tomorrow with a high of 91. 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

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We hope you and yours are enjoying Piamenco Day, recognized by the Chickasaw Nation on the second Monday in October. Today, we celebrate and honor one of our most visionary leaders. Piamenco served the Chickasaw people as a diplomat and negotiator during the 1700s. He signed the Treaty of Hopewell in 1786, which formalized the Chickasaw Alliance with the United States. Piamenco's strong convictions, foresight, and bold decisions helped lead to the sovereign rights we exercise today. To learn more about historical Chickasaw citizens or those making history today, visit Chickasaw.tv or Chickasaw.net. 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

0: I'm Julie Walker with an AP News Minute. Stocks kicking off a busy week with mixed trading on Wall Street that kept the market hovering around its all-time high set last week. The S&P slipping 0.1% today, the Dow rose 0.4%, and the Nasdaq fell 0.4%. The price of Brent crude rose 1.8% to $106.65 per barrel. U.S. bond trading was closed. This week, investors will be keeping an eye on economic data, including updates on inflation and retail sales. Earnings reports from big companies get underway this week. Citigroup, JP Morgan Chase, and Wells Fargo release their latest results on Tuesday. And two American economists, Robert Hall and Michael Woodford, won the Nobel Prize in Economics for work on managing economic shocks. I'm Julie Walker.
1: Now the forecast on KCNP. On this Piamenco day, the sunny, dry weather continues with an afternoon high near 88. Overnight, a low near 70, and back into the 90s tomorrow with a high of 91. 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

0: In 2017, I set a life goal to have a positive impact on 1 million people through baseball education and exercise. I think it led me to Banana Land.
1: Savannah, count me down. 3, 2, 1.
0: Right now, the craziness is we have 2 million people on the wait list to get tickets.
1: It's time.
0: My name is Tyler Gillum, head coach of the Savannah Bananas, and I am Chickasaw.
1: One more time for your Savannah Bananas!
0: Everything we do is fans first. They want to have fun. They want to laugh. They want to dance. They want to sing. They want to see great baseball. And so we're trying to have the greatest 2 hours in a sporting event. I've always chased big goals, and I don't know if I could ever dream of this. I'm so proud of my Chickasaw heritage, the core values, the mission of impacting as many people as possible, the servant leadership, the perseverance, the teamwork. I think I've adopted that into my life, and I wouldn't be here today if it wasn't for the Chickasaw Nation.
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0: Today, we observe Pio Minco Day in the Chickasaw Nation. With a profile of this influential Chickasaw leader, here's Chickasaw tribal legislator Lisa Johnson Billy.
1: George Washington was president of a young United States when a great Chickasaw leader earned his respect and friendship. His name was Pio Minco. The Chickasaws had always been known for their fighting skill and warrior spirit. But in the aftermath of the Revolutionary War, many tribes faced a critical shortage of ammunition. Pio Minco's pleas for aid had gone unanswered, so to protect his people, he made a bold offer. He and 50 Chickasaw warriors would help defend the U.S. by joining its northern forces. Our help was needed and deeply appreciated, and sure enough, the ammunition arrived that established diplomatic ties and forged a friendship. But too soon, both leaders died, and most future presidents would not share George Washington's high ideals of respecting tribal nations. Wearing the cherished military jacket and peace medal Washington gave him, he was buried in the heart of our historic homelands, now Tupelo, Mississippi. It's where a statue stands of the great early American statesman, Pio Minco, the first of countless Chickasaw warriors to fight alongside American forces. Chickasaw history is world history in the America we share today.
0: To learn more about Pio Minco and other historical Chickasaw figures, visit chickasaw.tv.

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Chickasaw Community Radio, KCNP, your weather forecast for tonight, calling for mostly clear skies. An overnight low of 73 degrees, winds out of the south, 5 to 10 miles per hour. Partly sunny with a high of 90 expected on Tuesday. Heat index values as high as 97. Southerly winds gusting up to 20 miles per hour. 20% chance of rain Tuesday night after 1 a.m. and a low of 74. We're KCNP.

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1: Chickasaw Community Radio, KCNP, your weather forecast for tonight, calling for mostly clear skies. An overnight low of 73 degrees, winds out of the south, 5 to 10 miles per hour. Partly sunny with a high of 90 expected on Tuesday. Heat index values as high as 97. Southerly winds gusting up to 20 miles per hour. 20% chance of rain Tuesday night after 1 a.m. and a low of 74. We're KCNP.

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We hope you and yours are enjoying Piamenco Day, recognized by the Chickasaw Nation on the second Monday in October. Today, we celebrate and honor one of our most visionary leaders. Piamenco served the Chickasaw people as a diplomat and negotiator during the 1700s. He signed the Treaty of Hopewell in 1786, which formalized the Chickasaw Alliance with the United States. Piamenco's strong convictions, foresight, and bold decisions helped lead to the sovereign rights we exercise today. To learn more about historical Chickasaw citizens or those making history today, visit Chickasaw.tv or Chickasaw.net. 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

Chickasaw Community Radio, KCNP, your weather forecast for tonight, calling for mostly clear skies. An overnight low of 73 degrees, winds out of the south, 5 to 10 miles per hour. Partly sunny with a high of 90 expected on Tuesday. Heat index values as high as 97. Southerly winds gusting up to 20 miles per hour. 20% chance of rain Tuesday night after 1 a.m. and a low of 74. We're KCNP.

0: Get ready. Hey, this is William Ryan III with 20 The Countdown Magazine. A big congratulations to Micah Tyler for hitting the top of the chart last week with his latest song. But can he stay there, or will someone new take that top spot? We're going to find out that along with where your favorite landed on the next 20.
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1: Chickasaw Community Radio, KCNP, your weather forecast for tonight, calling for mostly clear skies. An overnight low of 73 degrees, winds out of the south, 5 to 10 miles per hour. Partly sunny with a high of 90 expected on Tuesday. Heat index values as high as 97. Southerly winds gusting up to 20 miles per hour. 20% chance of rain Tuesday night after 1 a.m. and a low of 74. We're KCNP.

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NP, your weather forecast for tonight, calling for mostly clear skies. An overnight low of 73 degrees, winds out of the south, 5 to 10 miles per hour. Partly sunny with a high of 90 expected on Tuesday. Heat index values as high as 97. Southerly winds gusting up to 20 miles per hour. 20% chance of rain Tuesday night after 1 a.m. and a low of 74. We're KCNP.

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